gypsy lady. I hear your laughter and the dances in my head while my tent.

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6: 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Bye-bye.

you know, I come from a land down under, and we'd like to do a song for you. It's great to be here on the Opry. And this song is about a big cattle station, what you people would call a ranch.

I also must mention, we said dingo, the lonesome howl of the dingo, which is very similar to your coyote. So our countries are very, very similar, believe you me. It's a big country, Australia, and I've been knocking around it for many, many years. We have a lot of dry country, but it's a land of contrast, and we have some great times over there. You want to come and see us sometime, because there's something different in each state. We haven't got as many states as you, but anyway, not as many people. But anyway... Yes, we-

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You try hard to understand. You watch your children playing, running innocent and free. 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Like a timeless, misty vision, you see your people's fate unfold. 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
1: This is Mabu Yaru Ngamga. Brings you the word of the day from the Yaru language, traditional owners of the Broome area.
2: Ngajimingan, ngayu nilawal suzet, ngananjuyu, the word of the day. The word of the day is gaga. Gaga. Can you say it? Gaga. Gaga means uncle or your mother's brother. Gaga. Gaga. Can you say it? Gaga. I will say it again. Gaga. We can say gaga jia. Can you say it? Gaga jia. Gaga jia means your uncle or your mother's brother. Gaga jia. Can you say it? Gaga. I will say it again. Gaga jia. Gaga. Can you say it? Gaga. Kalia mabu. Thank you for listening.
1: That was Word of the Day from the Yaru language, the traditional owners of the Broome area.
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1: No one to talk with. All by myself. 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I'm happy on the shelf.

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That's not

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2: This is called Black Man's Rights. It's on our soundtrack album for our movie called Wrong Side of the Road. So that comes out on Friday the 13th, so Black Friday. See how much has got bad luck, eh?

Thank you.

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2: 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William, what's coming up on today's show?
4: Coming up on today's show, we've got the Stone Roses, Kayona, Belinda Carlisle and Madonna.
5: And falling down the Australian national charts this week on the 4th of June 1990, from number 20 back to number 23 was Technotronic with Get Up Before the Night Is Over.

0: That's Belgian group Technotronic with Get Up Before the Night Is Over at number 23 on the Australian National Charts this week on the 4th of June 1990. And that single had peaked at number 5 here in Australia in April that year. It came from their debut album, Pump Up the Jam, the album. Following the success of their first hit, it topped charts in many European countries and reached the top 10 in Australia, the US and the UK. The track is driven by a strong bass line and Yah Kid K's rap, featuring a vocal sample from James Brown. The music video shows model Felly lip-syncing the chorus with energetic dance sequences, earning the band gold and silver certifications in several countries.
1: Falling down the charts from number 13 to number 18 this week on the 4th of June 1990 was Irish singer Sinead O'Connor and Nothing Compares to You.

0: from Ireland. That's Sinead O'Connor with Nothing Compares to You at number 18 in the Australian Singles Chart this week on the 4th of June 1990. And that single had peaked at number 1 for 7 weeks between February and April that year. The song was written by Prince for his band The Family in 1985. It was later recorded by Irish singer Sinead O'Connor for her 1990 album, I Do Not Want What I Haven't Got, becoming a worldwide hit. O'Connor's powerful vocals, recorded in a single take, convey intense emotion and grief, inspired in part by the loss of her mother. The accompanying music video features close-ups of O'Connor's face with two real tears rolling down her cheeks, and received heavy airplay on MTV. The song topped the charts across many countries, including the US, UK, Ireland, Australia, and Canada, and earned platinum and gold certifications. It won 3 MTV Video Music Awards, including Video of the Year.
1: And rising rapidly up the Australian national charts this week on the 4th of June 1990, from number 41 to number 17, was Australian singer Tina Arena with I Need Your Body.

0: That's Australian singer Tina Arena with I Need Your Body at number 17 on the Australian National Charts this week on the 4th of June 1990. And that single went on to peak at number 2 here in Australia the following month. It was Tina Arena's second single released in April 1990, and it marked her first major commercial success in Australia, reaching number 2 on the singles chart and earning her platinum certification. Its popularity extended to the music video, which gained attention and was later parodied on the TV program Fast Forward in 1990, highlighting its impact on pop culture at the time.
1: Falling down the charts from number 11 to number 16 this week on the 4th of June 1990 were the Stone Roses and Fool's Gold.

0: The Stone Roses there and Fool's Gold at number 16 in the Australian Singles Chart this week on the 4th of June 1990. And that single had peaked at number 11 in the Australian Singles Chart the previous week. British rock band The Stone Roses released their track as a double A-side with What the World is Waiting For, becoming their first UK top 10 hit, peaking at number 8. Its music video shows the band performing outdoors in Lanzarote, and the single helped bring Manchester's emerging Manchester scene, mixing alternative rock, psychedelia and dance rhythms to wider attention.
1: And falling down the Australian national charts this week on the 4th of June 1990 from number 9 back to number 15 was Kaoma and Lambada.

0: That's French Brazilian group Kaoma with Lambada at number 15 on the Australian national charts this week on the 4th of June 1990. And that single had peaked at number 5 here in Australia in April that year. The song came out in 1989 featuring Brazilian singer Luala Braz. Its song and accompanying video, filmed in Bahia with Brazilian child duo Chico and Roberta, became a global sensation, selling over 5 million copies worldwide in 1989.
1: Rising up the chart 6 places from number 16 to number 10 this week, on the 4th of June 1990, was British acid house musician Guru Josh and Infinity, 1990's Time for the Guru.

0: Josh with Infinity, 1990's Time for the Guru at number 10 in the Australian Singles Chart this week on the 4th of June 1990. And that single went on to peak at number 3 in the Australian Singles Chart the following week. The song became a European dance hit, reaching number 5 on the UK Singles Chart in March 1990 and charting across Spain, Germany and Austria. Its influence endures with the track sampled in Willie Williams' 2022 single, Trompeta.
1: Let's have a look at the top 10 albums of the week in Australia on the 4th of June 1990. At number 10 we had Charmed Life by Billy Idol. At number 9, Craig McLaughlin and Check 1-2 by Craig McLaughlin. At number 8, Holding Back the River by Wet Wet Wet. At number 7, Let's Do It 2 by various artists. At number 6, Having a Good Time by the Notting Hill Billies. At number 5, Come In Spinner by Vince Jones, Grace Knight and Jason Morfitt. At number 4, Forever Your Girl by Paula Abdul. At number 3, Alana Miles by Alana Miles. At number 2, Soul Provider by Michael Bolton. And at number 1, I'm Breathless by Madonna, which peaked at number 1 for 3 weeks, and this was its first week at the top. Well, let's have a look at the number 5 album for the week, Come In Spinner by Vince Jones, Grace Knight and Jason Morfitt, and that peaked at number 4 here in Australia the previous month. Come In Spinner was the soundtrack album to the 1989 to 1990 ABC miniseries based on the 1950 novel by Dimfna Cusack and Florence James. The series was set in Sydney at the end of World War II, and the story follows three women working in a luxury hotel's beauty salon as they navigate romance, family struggles, and societal expectations. The title comes from the Australian gambling game 2-Up, where Come In Spinner signals the start of a coin toss. Well, let's have a listen to a song from that album. By Grace Knight, here's Don't Get Round Much Anymore.

0: from the number 4 album of the week in Australia this week on the 4th of June 1990. Come In Spinner by Vince Jones, Grace Knight and Jason Morfitt. That's Don't Get Round Much Anymore by Grace Knight.
1: Let's take a look at the news headlines for June 1990. On the 13th of June, the destruction of the Berlin Wall by East Germany officially begins, 7 months after it was first opened in November last year. On the 15th of June, the federal government admits it cannot stop Indonesia from giving aid to thousands of Cambodians heading to Australia, renewing fears of an influx of boat people. On the 16th of June, Queensland Premier Wayne Goss announces that virgin forests on Fraser Island will be protected under a historic agreement between conservationists and the timber industry. On the 22nd of June, violence erupts on a Leighton contractor's building site in Melbourne as mounted police use batons to force a passage through a picket line for vehicles carrying contractors onto the site. On the 22nd of June in Berlin, Checkpoint Charlie, one of the major border crossings between West and East Berlin, is dismantled. And finally, on the 24th of June, Kathleen Margaret Brown and Irene Templeton are ordained as priests in St Anne's Cathedral in Belfast, becoming the first female Anglican priests in the United Kingdom.
0: And rising up the Australian national charts this week on the 4th of June 1990, from number 10 to number 8, were Australian band The Angels with Dogs Are Talking.

0: That's Dogs Are Talking by the Angels at number 8, where it peaked this week on the 4th of June 1990. The track was released in April 1990 as the second single from the Angels' 9th studio album, Beyond Salvation. The single's flip side featured tracks by supporting acts on their tour, including The Hurricanes, Baby Animals and The Desert Cats in Australia, and Nine Lives and Shehad in New Zealand. The song became a hit, making number 8 in Australia and number 12 in New Zealand.
1: Peaking at number 7 this week in the Australian singles chart on the 4th of June 1990 was American singer Belinda Carlisle and Summer Rain.

0: Peaking at number 7 in the Australian singles chart this week on the 4th of June 1990. That's Belinda Carlisle and Summer Rain. The song is a power ballad and comes from Belinda Carlisle's 1989 album Runaway Horses. The song is about a man who goes to war and the memories left behind. It achieved moderate success in North America, peaking at number 30 on the US Billboard Hot 100. It was most successful here in Australia, debuting at number 42 and climbing to a peak of number 7. In the UK, it reached number 23, spending 10 weeks on the chart.
1: And falling down the Australian national charts this week on the 4th of June 1990, from number 3 back to number 5, was American artist Paula Abdul with Opposites Attract.

0: That's Opposites Attract by Paula Abdul at number 5 on the Australian National Charts this week on the 4th of June 1990. That song had spent 3 weeks at number 1 in April that year. Taken from Paula Abdul's debut album, Forever Your Girl, the song topped the US Billboard Hot 100 for 3 weeks, becoming Abdul's 4th number 1 from her debut album, a record for a female artist at the time. It also made number 1 in Australia and Canada and peaked at number 2 in the UK. The music video combined live action and animation, featuring Abdul dancing with the cartoon character MC Scat Cat, whose moves were rotoscoped from dancer Michael Boogaloo Shrimp Chambers.
1: Rising up the charts, one place from number 5 to number 4 this week, on the 4th of June 1990, was Australian singer Craig McLachlan and Check 1-2 with Mona.

0: Craig McLaughlin and Check 1-2 with Mona at number 4 in the Australian singles chart this week on the 4th of June 1990. And that single went on to peak at number 3 in the Australian singles chart 2 weeks later. The track was originally a song written by Bo Diddley that appeared as the B-side to his 1957 single Hey Bo Diddley. In April 1990, Australian actor and musician Craig McLaughlin released a version with his band Check 1-2 as the second single from their debut album. McLaughlin, best known for playing Henry Ramsay on the soap opera Neighbours, which was hugely popular in the UK, enjoyed major success with the single, which peaked at number 3 here in Australia and number 2 in the United Kingdom.
1: And finally, let's have a look at the top 10 singles of the week in Australia for the 4th of June 1990. At number 10, we had Infinity 1990's Time for the Guru by Guru Josh. At number 9, Cradle of Love by Billy Idol. At number 8, Dogs Are Talking by The Angels. At number 7, Summer Rain by Belinda Carlisle. At number 6, Sweet Surrender by Wet, Wet, Wet. At number 5, Opposites Attract by Paula Abdul. At number 4, Mona by Craig McLaughlin and Check 1-2. At number 3, How Can We Be Lovers by Michael Bolton. At number 2, All I Want to Do Is Make Love to You by Heart. And at number 1, in its final week of a 5-week run at that position, we had Madonna with Vogue.

0: Vogue.
1: That's Vogue by Madonna in its final week of a 5-week run at the number one position this week on the 4th of June 1990 on the Australian charts. Inspired by the New York voguing dance scene, it combines house music energy with a disco flair and lyrics celebrating the dance floor as a place without boundaries. Its iconic black and white music video, directed by David Fincher, showcased Madonna's striking stylized poses.
2: Well, that's your show for another week. Thanks go to David Kent and his website www.australianchartbooks.com.au for the use of his Kent Music Report and Australian Music Report charts in the show. News headlines are mostly sourced from the Chronicle of the 20th Century, published by Penguin. I'm William Broome.
1: And I'm Barry Mackay.
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1: Ngaji mingan, ngayu nilawal suzet, nganan yuyu, the word of the day. The word of the day is yirmara. Can you say it? Yirmara. Yirmara means your father's sister. Yirmara. 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Thank you for listening.
0: That was Word of the Day from the Yaru language, the traditional owners of the Broome area.
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0: there, I'm Juliet from the First Nations team at the ACCC. 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That's 1300 303 143. 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

0: Glaucoma is the name given to a group of eye diseases in which the optic nerve at the back of the eye is slowly destroyed. This silent eye condition is an eye disease affecting approximately 4% of the population, with an estimated 50% of glaucoma cases remaining undiagnosed. In Australia, glaucoma is a major cause of sight loss in adults over the age of 40. Although anyone can get glaucoma, some people have a higher risk. Those with a family history of glaucoma, diabetes, migraines, short-sightedness, long-sightedness, eye injuries, blood pressure, or past or present use of cortisone drugs or steroids. People in these groups should have their first eye check no later than the age of 35. For most people, it is recommended to have an eye check for glaucoma by the age of 40. At Brahms or your local hospital, this message is sponsored by the Kimberley Population Health.
1: Pregnancy can cause anemia, which is when you have weak blood.
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0: And welcome back to Dads on the Air, coming to you around Australia on the Community Radio Network. In this program, we bring you informing and entertaining conversations with a wide range of interesting people on topics of fatherhood, family and parenting, men's and boys' issues, and more. I'm Bill Cable, and as a special treat today, we have for Anzac Day, our guest is Dr. Will Davies. Will spent 37 years working as an independent producer of mainly historical documentaries and series for the ABC and SBS. In a new career, he began writing books, with the first published in 2012, and to date has had 10 books published. Somme Mud, The War Experiences of an Australian Infantryman in France, 1916 to 1919, which he edited, has become a bestseller in Australia, the UK and the Netherlands. Several have featured in previous shows on Dads on the Air, including The Last 100 Days and The Forgotten. Will was a member of the New South Wales Anzac Council. He now leads battlefield tours to the Western Front. In 2018, he was awarded a PhD from the Australian National University, and among other projects, he's working to build a war memorial school in the French village of Pozières. Will, welcome back to Dads on the Air.
1: Thanks, Bill, very much, and lovely to be here.
0: So, Will, the First World War ended over 100 years ago. Is there anything left on the battlefield, and is there any urgency in getting over to see it?
1: Well, we must remember that, as you say, it's over 100 years ago and a lot's happened. But the fact is that the battlefields, particularly in France and in southern Belgium, are still fields of agriculture. So many of them are still the same. They don't have, obviously, the trenches and the chopped up, churned up mud. But many battlefields were not like that. They're actually just simply open fields where the men charged across an open field. And those, if you go there today, like Boulicourt, which is in France, not that far from Pozières and the Bapaume, the field, I guess, would be no different than it was when those Australians charged across it against the impregnable Hindenburg line. So in other places, of course, the fields have been restored, the trenches are filled in, the cratered land is gone, and now they're laser-planed fields of rapeseed or beet or wheat. And it's very hard for people on my battlefield tours to conceive of these as awful places. Our mind is full of images of the First World War, of, you know, churned up ground, upturned wagons, dead horses, you know, carnage and detritus. And now, of course, none of that's there. And it's gone from being black and white to colour. So it's a real difficult shift in terms of imagination. And you stand in places like the windmill site at Pozières and you look around and look way beyond the German line and way back into their back line. And this was a land of just mud, not a tree, not a blade of grass, but mud. And now, of course, there's villages and church steeples and hedgerows and roads and green grass. And so it's very hard at places. But what just to answer your question, there are a number of places where evidence of the First World War exists. There are some sort of fenced-off areas like Hill 60, the famous Hill 60 where the mines were set off. After the war, they just put a fence around it and just sort of left it as it was. And the same for Beaumont Hamel, where the Newfoundlanders were slaughtered. The Canadian government bought the land straight after the war and left it exactly as it was. And the Canadians did another one. They left the land at Vimy. They've got a few hundred acres at Vimy. And, of course, the trees have grown back, but the craters are there and the mine craters are there, and it's all covered in grass and trees, but you get a real sense of what a battlefield was like, yeah.
0: Yeah, I have a strong feeling that all Australians should go over there and should see the battlefields and just see what Australia means to a country like France.
1: Well, it's really interesting because Australians are probably the most affected in terms of returning and remembering and considering the sacrifice of any nation. I mean, the British are only, you know, an hour away on the train, a couple of hours, but school kids go, but you don't see the sort of lines of British, they're often called pilgrims, battlefield visitors. But it is important because I don't care how many books you read, you will not understand the First World War until you go and stand there. And it's, you know, you go to places like Pozieres where we had nearly 8,000 casualties or 23,000 casualties in 6 weeks, of which about 7,000 were dead. And of those 7,000, something like 5,000 have no known grave. They're in the ground around that tiny village, Mukay Farm and Pozieres. And it's sacred ground. I mean, for a long while, Pozieres was the biggest Australian cemetery in the world, bigger than Rookwood and other places. And it's extraordinary. And it's a very, very emotional journey. And this is what you're on a trip. You're not there to enjoy the food or the shopping. You're there to cry. You're there to understand our sacrifice. And it's very important that I think Australians and our young people in particular go and experience these traumatic times, which so formed our nation.
0: Now, you mentioned that when you go there now, you see all the flat fields and it looks very different from what you might imagine. But I guess this just emphasises that the advantages of having a guide rather than just going on a self-guided tour.
1: Well, that's exactly right, Bill. I first went there in about 93. I was affected by the reinterment of the unknown soldier in the War Memorial, and I thought, look, I've got to understand this. So I went and I got a ferry to Calais on the Friday night. I was up early. I was into the Avis office, had a car. I was on the road by 8 o'clock, and I drove around for 2 days. And you go somewhere, and Pozieres is a classic example. I remember going there and thinking, well, okay, I'm here, and there's the 1st Division Memorial, but what am I looking at? And as a historian, I need to know that. And there's no signs telling you, you know, the front line was here or the attack went from there. So I came away feeling quite, you know, disappointed. Having, you know, I could say I'd been there, but I didn't know what I was looking at. And given that they're just green fields and crops and things like that, you really need a guide. You need someone that can point out what you're looking at, where things happened, where trenches were. And trenches for us historians are fairly easy to find or locate because we've got the 1 in 10,000 trench maps of the time, and we can use Google Earth and actually locate those. You know, we can stand on top of what was a trench line. There's a lot of information at hand to make it visual if you've got someone to know who knows that.
0: Well, you've been leading battlefield tours since about 2010. I expect you know the Western Front very well, certainly the Australian operational areas. Where do you tend to take your tour groups?
1: Well, I do take them to nearly every single Australian operational area. I begin by going up to Ypres, Ypres was this sort of salient. It was surrounded on three sides by a German line and bombarded relentlessly. It was a terrible place to be. The Australians were there in the fighting along the Menin Road and then up in Glencoss Wood and Polygon Wood, and then they moved through Zonnebeck and up towards Passchendaele. And of course, the other big area nearby is Messines, and that was the scene of the firing of the 19 mines in June 1917. And that was, if anyone's seen the film Beneath Hill 60, that's what that was all about. So that's another very interesting place. And then I take the group down via a visit to Fromelles and Vimy, the big Canadian memorial at Vimy Ridge, down to the Somme, and we then do the Somme area, and that's sort of broken into the battles of 1916. After the 1st of July 1916, the big British assault known as the Battle of the Somme, the Australians came into that fight on the 24th at Pozieres, and so we spend a bit of time around Pozieres and Mukay Farm, and then look at the battlefields. As the Germans were pushed back, we follow that advance of the Allies and the Australians, and we go to Goudecourt and then through Bapaume to the outpost villages and then to Bullecourt. And then in March 1918, the Germans were at a point where they had to make a big decision. The Americans were coming. They expected 1 million American troops to land, but they on their side had they had 50 or 60 divisions of men, and a division's about 15,000 men, so by 60 divisions. So they had a lot of men, and they decided they'd have this big push, this big offensive, which became known as the March Offensive, and they just drove the British back relentlessly. And this is where the battles of Dernancourt and particularly Villers-Bretonneux came in. So at that point, the Germans were stopped in April 18, and then in July and August, the Allies then pushed back, and the Great Battle of Amiens and the Battle of Hamel, and that really was the beginning and the end of the war, the 8th of August, Battle of Amiens. So we go to those places where, along the Somme, and I actually go to the last battle at Montbrun, where the Australians had their final battle, and they were pulled out of the line on the 6th of October 1918, and the war finished on the 11th of November.
0: Hearing you mention Ypres, a place in Belgium, it just reminds me, my grandfather called it Wipers.
1: Yeah, that's right. Wipers was a common name. They made up names. You know, Mouquet Farm was Moukow Farm, and, you know, they had their own names for things. Yeah, Wipers.
0: And we're speaking today with Dr. Will Davies, who is the author of many books on the First World War and currently doing battlefield tours. We're just taking a walk through those tours today as in commemoration of Anzac Day. Will, at this point of the show, we always ask our guests if they'd like a song for us to play. Have you got one for us?
1: Look, I always, I think last time we talked about the band played Waltzing Matilda, and there's another one that in the same vein, it's called No Man's Land, and I think that says it all. It's about the, really about the cemetery at Tynecott, which is near Passchendaele, only a mile or so from Passchendaele, and it's the biggest Allied cemetery in the world. It's got over 12,000 Allied graves, of which probably only a third of them are known with a name on them, and there's certainly a lot of Australians there, but No Man's Land, I think it's called the Green Fields of France. That'd be a beauty. Thanks, Bill.

0: was No Man's Land, the Greenfields of France, performed by Eric Bogle. And that was a choice of our special guest today, Dr. Will Davies. So, Will, we were just talking about the various areas where you take your tour groups. Are there any no-go areas along the Western Front?
1: There are some. I don't really encounter any. I know there's a big no-go area down near Verdun, but I haven't been there, so I can't talk about it. But we regularly find hand grenades and, you know, you see ordnance stacked up beside the road, shells from the First and probably the Second World War. Hand grenades, I'd say, are fairly inert. They're all rusted. And knowing, having been in the army, I know how delicate a hand grenade mechanism is. So I don't really fear picking one up and showing people a hand grenade. But there's plenty of shrapnel balls and bits of metal and chunks of shell and things that people always pick up and bring back as a souvenir, you know.
0: With going to all these battlefields, you mentioned how emotional it is, and I can certainly testify to that. But what to you is the most moving and profound memorial over there?
1: It's probably the windmill site above Pozieres. Now, when we talk about above or a high point, we're talking about a bit of a speed bump here. I mean, if you drive out of Pozieres up the hill, it's a gradient of about 5%. But it was the highest point around, and that's

0: A windmill existed before the First World War. It was quickly destroyed by the British artillery because it was a German observation point. By the time the Australians attacked at Poitiers, it was really just a pile of rubble. But there is, when you go there today, there's a square of grass. It's about the size of a domestic quarter-acre block in Australia, just a grass area with a hedge around it and the pile of the remains of this sort of mound of the windmill. And set on a stone plinth, there's a statement about how this is the site of the Poitiers windmill and how it fell to the Australian troops on the 4th of August 1916, where, and the quote goes something like, where Australians fell more thickly on this slope than any other slope of the war or any other place or battlefield of the First World War. So you look around and it's this benign, verdant, lovely hill, the carnage and the death and the sadness and the loss and sacrifice in that immediate area is quite profound. And Poitiers is a place that affects me most, yeah.
1: The cemeteries are really something to behold over there. They're beautifully maintained, and it's always a shock to the system when you see how many graves there are. And perhaps you could tell us how the relatives are affected. And also, of course, there are the headstones where it has that horrible expression, I suppose, known only unto God.
0: Yeah.
1: Could you tell us a bit about cemeteries?
0: The cemeteries are just amazing, and they're beautiful, and their upkeep is extraordinary. I mean, it's as though someone gets along down there with a pair of nail scissors and trims the edges. How can I put it? The graves are laid out in different ways, and you go to places where there was a casualty clearing station, and the graves are all neat, in neat lines. Most of them have a name on them because they've died in a casualty clearing station. They know who the man is, and they laid him down next to the guy yesterday. So it's very neat and clear. Other places in real battlefield areas have got, you know, men were buried and they might have put a cross up with their name on it, but that was subsequently destroyed by shell fire, so the grave's lost. And there's so many graves. I mean, I think on the Villa Bretonneux National Memorial, there are about 10,000 names of Australians with no known grave in the Somme. And then up on in Ypres, you've got the Menin Gate, and there's another 4,500 or something up there of men who have no known grave who died on the Ypres salient. So, you know, out of, let's say, 15,000 men, out of about 45,000 casualties, that's a pretty high proportion of men with no known grave. But the cemeteries are quite emotional. There's only one in France and one in Belgium that are totally Australian. The one in France is at Fromelles, VC Corner Cemetery, and the one in Belgium is down in Plug Street Wood, Ontario Cemetery. It's got a Canadian name by chance, simply that it was a Canadian area and they'd put their name on it, but it's a fully Australian, only Australians are buried there.
1: Now, there's a daily service at the Menin Gate, which is, an extraordinary experience to go there. And you've got your own ceremony of burning gum leaves. Could you perhaps tell us a bit about the ceremonies?
0: Yeah, well, I don't burn them at the Menin Gate. The Menin Gate service started in about 1927 and went right through until the Second World War when they continued it in England at a cemetery or at a memorial in England. And then when the Germans were pushed out of the centre of Ypres, and they were still fighting within a couple of kilometres of the Menin Gate in 1944, they resumed the service, and it goes every night, 8 o'clock, rain, hail or shine. Thousands of people go there, and it's great to see school kids, and it's different every night. Sometimes there might be a choir, there might be a special little guard of honour or a ceremony, and it's a very special thing. The second thing is gum leaves burning. I collect gum leaves, and ideally I collect them in the grounds of the Australian War Memorial in Canberra, and I make up some little sort of gum leaf wreaths that I give to people to put on graves. But any we've got left over, we burn them often at Goudecourt Cemetery, where there's a lot of Australians, and it's just sort of reenacting what the diggers went through. They'd get a couple of leaves in their letters. You could imagine they'd huddle in the bottom of a trench and smell eucalyptus. So it was a reenactment of that. And it's funny because, you know, Aboriginals have a smoking ceremony, and, you know, I've started this, or we're doing this smoking ceremony in another way, where I let the smoke blow across the graves, and we say the ode, and it's a very emotional time, particularly for people with a member of their family in that cemetery.
1: Villers-Bretonneux has a special significance for all Australians. The Australian National Memorial is there, and there's also a school, which the Victoria School, with a big sign on it. Could you tell us about that?
0: Well, what happened was the Villa Bretonneux was attacked on the 25th of April 1918. So it happened to be on Anzac Day. And the Victorians under Pompey Elliott attacked around one side, and the New South Wales 14th Brigade attacked on the other side, and they nearly joined up to enclose the whole village and capture the Germans in the village. A few got away. After the war, Victoria quickly claimed, put their foot on Villa Bretonneux and called it their own. And in about 1923 or 1924, somewhere, they'd had this fundraising drive among Victorian school kids where they were asked to donate a penny. And someone told me they lined up the pennies, and they went for about a mile, these pennies. And so the pennies went, along with Australian government aid, to build a school, which is now known as the Victoria School. And when you go there, you see, you know, drawings of kangaroos on the windows. But there's a massive sign in the playground that just says, it's a yellow sign with black writing that says, "Do not forget Australia." It's massive. I mean, it just dominates the whole playground. This is a thing that's, you know, 10, 15 metres long, a sign that's a metre high and 15 metres long. But you see around that area signs that say the same, "Do not forget Australia," in French and English. And a few years ago now, I was in Amiens and I went into a tobacconist to buy some matches to burn my gum leaves. And the tobacconist, as he started to hand them to me, said, "Where are you from?" And I said, "I'm from Australia." He said, "Well, you take the matches." He said, "If it wasn't for the Australians, we'd be speaking German today." Now, this is 100 years later, you know, and people still remember. And it's amazing. Mm. The other thing quickly, Bill, is that people say, "Oh, it's 100 years ago. How do, you know, who cares? Who remembers?" I mean, I regularly have people on my tours that'll point to a name on a memorial like Villa Bretonneux and say, "That was my uncle." And you say, "Hello, not your great-great-grandfather or your great-great-uncle, but your actual uncle." Mm. And so when you think of it, you know, there's still people alive. That soldier might have had a younger sister, and this is the child of that younger sister, and they're obviously in their 70s or 80s. But that connection's still close, and people, you know, remember these men.
1: Certainly do. Now, Will, I wonder if you could just tell us a bit about your tours that you're doing to the battlefields. So if people are interested in contacting you and perhaps joining the tour, what should they do?
0: Okay, I do a six-day tour. Usually I do 6 days on the Western Front, and because people say to me, "Well, I'm not going to Europe for 6 days, what else can we do?" So I've been doing a six-day Western Front tour, then we do a four-day Normandy tour. And last year I went from Normandy to Jersey, the island of Jersey, because on the 9th of May, 1945, the Germans were driven off. Jersey was liberated. And it's a fascinating place because Jersey, Guernsey and Sark, the Channel Islands, were the most defended parts of the Atlantic Wall. Germans believed that they wanted them back. British realised that there'd be carnage if they tried, so they didn't ever try. But the remains of that German occupation are still very visible. Underground hospitals, a lot of bunkers and a lot of fortifications. Then I went from Jersey to London. I did about a six-day wartime London tour, where we went to Imperial War Museum, Bletchley Park, Duxford, which is the RAF Museum, the Greenwich Maritime Museum. So there's a lot, the Churchill War Rooms, there's a lot to see in terms of history there. And then I did Gallipoli on the way home. So it was a long tour. But if anyone's interested, if they just email me at info@willdavies, one word, willdavies.net.au, info@willdavies.net.au, and what I'll do is send them a expression of interest form, and they can get their name and get their details, and then I can keep them in the loop. But I won't be doing any till 2025.
1: We'll have that information on the website. And look, unfortunately, once again, we've run out of time, but it's been fascinating taking this walk through the battlefields with our expert guest, Dr. Will Davies. Will, it just remains for me to give a special thank you. Thank you very much for being on Dad's on the Air once again.
0: Thanks, mate, and the best for everyone for Anzac Day. 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

0: Hey there, I'm Jacob from the First Nations team at the ACCC. Have you been playing Ding Ding games? Did you know these online casino games could be a scam and are illegal in Australia? They're just trying to steal your money. You're not going to get in trouble, but it's important we keep our community safe. If you think you've been scammed, call your bank and report it to the Scam Watch First Nations info line on 1300 303 143. That's 1300 303 143. Authorised by the Australian Government, Canberra.
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1: Hey there, Bamba here. 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

Now and then I think of all the times you screwed me over. But at me believing it was always something that I'd done.

0: I only use them but little bit now, but maybe a sister one do. And you will know what gonna happen if you will don't use them but freshies. 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Look after you will for blood.
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1: It's when your blood got too much sugar. It's bad sickness if you let it get to you.
0: Why? What happens if you get it?
1: Well, look at me. I've lost my leg, my kidney's no good, gotta have dialysis, and my eyesight's going. Just wish I'd listened to family and that health mob earlier. I could have stopped diabetes getting to me.
0: How?
1: By cutting down on my drinking, stop smoking, exercise, lose weight, and eat healthy taco with lots of veggies.
0: Sounds like a plan. I don't want diabetes getting me.
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2: Hey, how you doing? 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Corey Barnett here on the Community Radio Network, and this week we've got some great music on the way for you. It includes a song from Australian DJ and record producer Sergeant Slick. Now, if you don't know who Sergeant Slick is, well, he's been around for quite a few decades now. His biggest claim to fame was probably Let It Ride in 2001. But since then, he's gone on and done a whole lot of other different remixes and of different songs and stuff. Well, I'm going to play one for you he's recently done, and it is an ABBA classic. Also going to get the latest thing on for you for Taylor Swift, as well as the Cardigans, taking us back to the early 2000s, and we'll hear the latest thing for Olivia Rodrigo as well. It's all part of your More Music Variety playlist playing for you right now on The Chill right across the nation. 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

It was released back in 2020 during the pandemic, and I'm pretty sure that's probably why Sergeant Slick started doing remixes and stuff. You know, he couldn't go out, couldn't do anything, and like a lot of artists, they were like, well, if we can't do anything, we may as well sit inside and record and recreate some music. That's exactly what he did. ABBA's version of Gimme Gimme Gimme. On the chill right across the nation, g'day, Corey Bunnett hanging out with you. We are playing the 80s to now, and it sounds like the Cardigans with Loveful on the chill right across the nation. 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

Australian group Madison Avenue and Don't Call Me Baby. You're in the chill right across the nation. Corey Barnett with you on the Community Radio Network. We are playing the best music variety from the 80s to now. Here's a song from 1983 off the album An Innocent Man. It's Billy Joel and Tell Her About It on the Community Radio Network and the chill right across the nation.

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2: 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It ain't no country club either.

Sheryl Crow and All I Want to Do on the Chill right across the nation. Corey Barnett hanging out with you. We are playing the 80s to now, giving you more music variety. That includes Pink coming up, as well as Martin Garrix teaming up with Ed Sheeran. But this is Coldplay and one of their biggest hits from the early 2000s. It's called Yellow. Get in contact with me today at The Chill right across the nation on Facebook, The Chill with Corey Barnett on Instagram or TikTok, or now The Chill Discord channel. Just type in The Chill 2026 and give me all of your requests from the 80s to now, because you are listening to The Chill right across the nation on the CRN.

Brand new music for Martin Garrix teaming up with Ed Sheeran called Repeat It on the Chill right across the nation. We aren't going to repeat it, at least not this week. We might play it again next week for you here on the CRN because I'm out of here. My name's Corey Barnett. You've been listening to the Chill right across the nation. Thank you so much for hanging out with me this week. If you want to get in contact with me, then just go to the Chill Facebook page at the Chill right across the nation. Send me a DM via Instagram or TikTok at the Chill with Corey Barnett. And now join our Discord channel at the Chill 2026. Here's Pink to get us out of here and a great song called Raise Your Glass. Have yourselves a great week and bye for now.

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5: Hello and welcome to our look at the latest singles and album charts here in the UK. 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Plus, hearing from the band Bleachers, who've returned with new music. We also have new music from Youngblood, Olivia Rodrigo, and production team Prosper. Plus, we'll be featuring all the top five best-selling songs in the UK and find out if Sam Fender and Olivia Dean can hold on to the top spot. It's all coming up in the next hour with me, Kim Robson.
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5: Let's start with some new music, and it's the latest from Ariana Grande. Hate That I Made You Love Me.

0: Ariana Grande, Hate That I Made You Love Me. It's the first taster for her eighth album, Petals, which is out at the end of July. Let's take a look at some of the newcomers into the album chart this week.
1: Number 17.
0: It's a new entry for Youngblood called Idols Complete. From it, this is Zombie.

0: Youngblood, Zombie, from the album Idols Complete. It's a new edition of his fourth album, which was originally released last May. Seven new songs have been added to the album, including this track, which features guests The Smashing Pumpkins. Youngblood is 28-year-old English musician Dominic Harrison. I'm Kim Robson, and this is Top of the Pops on the BBC, and we're featuring some of the new entries into the latest UK album chart.
1: Number 18.
0: Next up is the latest from the band Bleachers. Here's Trevor Smith.
2: Bleachers is the indie pop band of multi-award-winning producer and singer-songwriter Jack Antonoff, and their latest studio album, Everyone for 10 Minutes, marks a significant point in the band's progression from Antonoff's personal side project into a fully integrated six-member group.
3: I'm not the type to ask you about last night.
2: And Antonoff wants this record to kick the door into the next phase of life.
4: It's about how I feel like interacting with the world is going to be tenable moving forward. And I think about that a lot because the line between interacting with yourself and your audience, that's like the very wholesome good place of what I do. And then interacting with the whole world, there's like a Venn diagram there that is getting closer together that is really uncomfortable, I think, for art.
5: We had a band, we had a life, we had dreams. In a van we wrote our own Bible supreme.
4: There's always like a lens in which I'm telling the story. So the heart and soul of the story is mostly about moving through life, what you take, what you leave, how much you can grieve without, you know, becoming a narcissist. Those are a lot of themes I tend to write about. But there's always like a bigger lens. And on this one, it was through interaction with the whole world. I'm just stunned by the time we live in. And it's so transitional. And so it really came out in the writing. Just how much this is like a transitional time. And I mean that in the sense that no one thinks this is it.
2: When it came to writing this album, Antonoff looked to explore the unknown.
6: I think you inherently write things you don't know. You know, if you know something very well, it's not very interesting to write. Like journaling or like tracking your dreams, like you're looking for what you're feeling but not sure of. And so I'm just after these feelings of, I have certain amounts of stability and then certain amounts of insanity in my life, and there's these ghosts that have existed forever. And at different points in your life, like whether it's you've changed because of age or you've changed because of circumstance, you revisit these things through the same lens.
5: I want to know the one that I'm named for. I want to understand this shame.
6: It's like brand new to me, but kind of the same thing I've been chipping away at in all my writing. How do I make it through, not unscathed, because scathed is fine, but as intact more in my humanity.
2: This album looks at themes of marriage, grief, and generational differences, but it's an optimistic record that feels love-struck and hopeful.
6: At the end of the day, you know, the deepest parts of the album are in line with the things that I feel myself most in, which is love and grief and time. But this entry point is just things I don't care about that I think I care about. And I think we're all experiencing that. And I am obsessively zeroing in on my people and my sound and my world. You know, it's not elitist. Everyone can come in.

0: be lonely.
1: Bleachers, The Van, from the album Everyone for 10 Minutes. It's a new entry for Michael Ball, Glow, and from it, this is the title track. You know.

0: Knuckleball Glow, taken from the 25th album from this British entertainer, who since the late 1980s has been a major theatre star, appearing as the lead in a number of productions. He's also known in the UK as a radio and TV presenter.
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0: Tour Collection, the best of Ed Sheeran.
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3: Number 9.
0: Michael Ball, Glow.
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0: Michael Jackson, Bad.
3: Number 7.
0: Noah Kahan, The Great Divide.

0: It's the third album from UK singer Maisie Peters. It's called Fluorescence. Here's the BBC's Alicia Woods.
1: Turn the radio on. Am I crawling out the speakers?
2: Let's talk about this new album, Fluorescence. It's kind of an understatement, isn't it, to say that people are excited, because you've been teasing this for so long. Like, we all remember the MP3 socks on stage, what, nearly 2 years ago?
3: It feels very surreal, but I'm just really excited for it to be out and part of other people's lives, not just mine.
1: Now I'm fine with growing.
2: And you can really tell that there's been, like, a transition from The Good Witch.
3: Yeah, definitely. It does feel tonally and sonically very different, but I've also changed. So I think it really just reflects the journey that I've been on as a person and as an artist.
2: The Good Witch, in a way, it kind of felt like an album for the heartbroken girlies, right? What are you hoping that Fluorescence kind of becomes for people?
3: It feels like it carries a lot of the same stories. It's just got a new perspective on them. So I've grown up with a lot of my fans, and I hope that they feel like open and ready for an album a little bit more healed.
2: And there's a lot of lyrics, I guess, across the whole album that are quite

dance moment, which was very nerve-wracking, but like so fun. And actually, every show since, we've been doing the dance. We wrote the song called Kingmaker and then was like, well, this has to be part of the album. And so it made it on there, it crept its way on in the very 11th hour. And I'm so pleased it did, because I think the story the song tells and the tone of it, the feeling of it, is such an important part of Fluorescence, and I can't imagine the

0: Tracy Peters, Kingmaker, from the album Fluorescence, a new entry at this week's number one. When Top of the Pops returns, it's the brand new singles chart.
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2: Top of the Pops.
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0: I'm Kim Robson. Now it's time for the brand new singles chart here in the UK. And we start with a re-entry at number 27.
3: Now, this is the official chart. This is where it begins.
0: Calvin Harris with Clementine Douglas, Blessings.

0: Calvin Harris and Clementine Douglas, Blessings, a re-entry at this week's number 27. It's a high climber for another Talk to You.
1: Number 21.

another, Talk to You. They're a Dutch production duo, and on this track they've been joined by New Jersey-based singer 54 Ultra. I'm Kim Robson, this is Top of the Pops from the BBC, and we're featuring the high new entries and climbers in this week's UK Top 40 Singles Chart. It's a high climber for Prosper, Free Your Mind.

0: Prosper, Free Your Mind. They're a production duo from Leeds here in the UK. On this track, they've been joined by vocalist Clooney.
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0: Now numbers 20 to 6 in the singles chart. At 20, A Non-Mover, Malcolm Todd, Earrings. 19 is Drake, National Treasure. A re-entry at 18, Fleetwood Mac, Dreams. 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Up 1 to 16, Ella Langley, Choosing Texas. Up 4 to 15, Milky, Just the Way You Are. 14 is Somber with Homewrecker. Up 3 to 13, Olivia Dean, Man I Need. It's up 2 to 12 for Harry Styles, American Girls. 11, Michael Jackson, Human Nature. At 10, Michael Jackson, Beat It. Up 1 to 9, Olivia Rodrigo, Drop Dead. Up 7 to 8, Zara Larsson, Midnight Sun. And up 5 to 7, Zara Larsson, Lush Life. At 6, Drake, Janice. Coming up, the top 5 best-selling songs in the UK.
3: I'm Trevor Smith with a quick look at this week's music news. Sam Fender was among the big winners at this year's Ivor Novello Awards as he won Songwriter of the Year. Officials said he'd become one of the defining voices in modern British music and storytelling. Elsewhere, Rosalía won International Songwriter of the Year, while Scottish alt folk singer Aidon took home 2 awards, Rising Star and Best Song for Don't Fall Asleep. And Sir Elton John received a special honour as he was announced as the Ivors Academy first ever president. Noughties girl group Mystique have confirmed they will reunite 2 decades after their split. The trio, who were known for blending the UK garage sound popular at the time with R&B melodies, are reuniting to celebrate the anniversary of their first album. Singer Alicia Dixon said, "We can't wait to relive the magic and energy of that record and many more with the very people who made it so special." And Bad Bunny is the voice of a forgotten toy known as Pizza with sunglasses in the new Toy Story movie. Disney said the Puerto Rican star will be heard as the effortlessly cool and mysterious character who's a member of a small but mighty community of forgotten toys that live in an abandoned backyard shed.
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Carla, Dracula, and they'll move her at this week's number 5. Up 3 places at number 4, Chemical Brothers, Go.

Jackson, Billie Jean, up one to number three. It's also featured in the smash hit movie Michael, which tells the story of the singer. And as of this week, has now taken $800 million in box office receipts around the world. It's a new entry at number two, Olivia Rodrigo, The Cure.

0: Rodrigo, The Cure, is a new entry at number 2. It's a new taster for her album You Seem Pretty Sad for a Girl So In Love, which is out in 2 weeks. The official UK singles chart is compiled by the official charts company. I'm Kim Robson. Top of the Pops is produced by Alan Rowett at Rotation Media for the BBC World Service.
1: 6, 5, 4, 3, 2, 1.
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0: Sam Fender and Olivia Dean's song Rain Me In celebrates its 50th week in the chart and seems unstoppable at the top, as for the 13th time, it's Top of the Pops number 1.

light of my life is going out tonight in a pink champagne Corvette. 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

0: the bite.
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up front and in front when it comes to everything urban from across the globe. Whether it be independent or established artists, we have got you well and truly covered. We open up this week with something from the brand new album from Tone Stith. It's called The Edge and it was released back in the middle of May. The Edge is an album that's a slight departure from his previous work, and you can certainly hear elements of classic soul, atmospheric modern R&B, and even some slight rock-tinged influences from time to time. If anything, this album is probably a stronger R&B offering than the new one from Chris Brown, but we are going to give you a track off his album as well. Theme Song is coming up before too long. That's one of the more up-tempo ones from his album. But first, Tone Stith and Back Around from The Edge to open up this week.

Urban Meltdown Radio Show, Brett Costello with you, keeping you up front and in front. One of the more up-tempo tunes from the latest album from Chris Brown called Brown. That one's Theme Song. And if you just joined us before that, Tone Stith and Back Around from his latest album, The Edge. Well, if you're a regular listener, you realise that we've been playing a track from Knox called Everybody Knows. It's taken from his Safe to Be album, which is due out mid to late June. This next one is the follow-up track from said album. It's called Can't Faze Me from Knox, N-O-X-Z. First play for you this week here on the Urban Meltdown.

Another cut taken from the latest album from Maya. That one features Snoop on it. The track is called No Pressure. Maya teaming with a few of the hip-hop legends on her latest album. If you'd like to link with the Urban Meltdown during the week, head on over to facebook.com/UrbanMeltdownWorldwide or search the Urban Meltdown on Spotify. We've got a handful of different playlists for you to get around over there. And if you love the radio show, you're going to love the Spotify playlists as well. Anderson .Paak and Dean team up on this next track. It's called Aftertaste. Get past the intro on this one. We're really liking the vibes here on the Urban

0: track from independent artist Monique that dropped at the start of May. Just getting around this one now. It's called Lucky Night. And Monique is M-O-N-I-Q if you're searching for her online. We've got a brand new track from Johnny Gill coming up before too long. It's called A Dance, A Kiss. And with the passing of Luther Vandross, it seems like it's kind of up to Johnny Gill to carry the torch with that kind of R&B and soul flavour. Listen out for that one. But first, the next movement and Dang, So Fine, here on the Urban Meltdown.
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0: Opera Costello with you for the Urban Meltdown Radio Show, keeping you up front and in front. The latest sounds there from October London. And if you've got somebody in your life who loves a little bit of shopping, you would have picked up on some of the lyrics in that one as well. Play that to them a little bit later on if they didn't hear it. October London and TikTok Shop is the name of that one. Plenty of new albums around at the moment. We've got three albums from hip-hop artist Drake in recent weeks. Chris Brown's new one is out. There's also a fresh release from Maya. This is her latest single. It's called Just a Little Bit here on the Urban Meltdown.
1: Hello?
2: Yeah.
1: It's 2 a.m. Now you want to call somebody back?
2: Nah. I ain't never too busy for you.
1: Boy, you play way too much.
2: I can pull up on your...

Brett Costello bringing you nonstop R&B, soul, and urban on The Urban Meltdown.

lady's name is Inaya, I-N-A-Y-A-H. The track is called Outside, a nice little slab of quality that you can go and listen to over at the Urban Meltdown Spotify playlist. 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Stacey Adams now teaming up with Anthony Hamilton. The track is called Happy Days here on the Urban Meltdown.

latest one there from Calvin Richardson. Radio Rodeo is the name of that track. 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Give us a like and a follow over there. Before long, we're going to give you the new one from Stokely, the former Mint Condition singer. He's got a new one called Needs Love. But first up, it's Dondria and Solitude here on the Urban Meltdown.

0: What's up? It's your girl, Dondria. I can't come to the phone right now, but leave me a message and I'll get back to you when I can. Peace.
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1: This is a journey into sound.

It's episode 285. As heard across the nation, with thanks to the Community Radio Network. This is yours truly, DJ D, back at it once again and in the mix on the all vinyl tip. That's right, throwing it all down from vinyl 12-inch and 7-inch on this episode, nothing but wax. And this recording actually comes to you via yours truly, DJ D, but also created for Magic FM 87.6, who had reached out and invited me to get in the mix on the vinyl tip for their station. Of course, we are hitting a whole number of other radio stations and dials right here, right now. And of course, sending special shout outs to the one that I come from, Radio 2ADJ 88.1 FM. However, right now we are going to get back in the mix on the all vinyl tip. Now, if you do wish to see the video version of this, that's right, while I was throwing this down, this vinyl down, I also hit record on the video cam. So you can check that out on my YouTube under DJ D Worldwide. Right now, though, I think it's time to get back in that mix for all of your ears out there. So thank you for tuning in to another one. Here we go with episode 285, yours truly, DJ D, in the mix on the all vinyl tip 12-inch and 7-inch, especially for Magic FM over in Mudgee, right here, right now on Radio 2ADJ FM 88.1, and of course broadcasting via the Community Radio Network Australia-wide. Here we go, episode 285 of 1200 Degrees. Let's go.

to episode 285 of 1200 Degrees as heard across the nation with thanks to the Community Radio Network. This is yours truly, DJ D, hopping on the mic one last time to send you all many thanks and send you much love for tuning in to another episode of 1200 Degrees. That's right, 285 episodes. That's quite a number. And of course, that marks basically yours truly, Mama D's time on the Community Radio Network. Mama has been on the radio and on the airwaves for much longer than that, since 1999. So it's a pleasure to still be doing this and bringing you music and mixes via wax, which is really my love and my heart and always has been. So I hope you enjoy it as much as I do. If you do want to catch past episodes, you can do so on my Mixcloud under DJ D Worldwide. For now, though, yours truly, Mama D, is going to sign out for another episode and leave you with the rest of this mix. But I'll be back same time, same channel to do it up all again next week and go on another musical journey through time via original samples and, of course, via vinyl. Wishing you all a wonderful week or weekend to come and sending you all much love. Peace out, y'all.

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8: It is Beats, Rhymes, and Life as we dig into crates for the final time in the letter P. The light is starting to appear at the end of this tunnel. In our alphabet odyssey, Gab with you here on Beats, Rhymes, and Life. We're going to kick off with something a little bit different. Stretching the genre a little bit, but we're going to put on the track Pull Your Head In, Mate by Dundee. This is the remix version from the album Anthems from 2024. The original, by the way, and the acoustic version is from 2022. Probably one of the better Oz hip hop tracks to come out of the genre of this decade. And it's not really rapping, but it's just a right down the guts message to anyone who's having some issues with drugs or alcohol or just general addiction issues. Might want to listen to Dunners for the next 5 minutes or so here on Beats, Rhymes, and Life. Also on the way, we've got some Husky, some Ivans, Rangers RC, and a whole lot more. It's BRL.

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1: Making magic. Marcellus Wallace, Mrs. Munted in the Maserati music. Mike Myers on a massacre in Marrickville type shit. Let's go. Let's go.

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Trumpets are blaring.

Husky here on Beats, Rhymes and Life. Pulp Fiction is the name of that one, featuring Grubbo. Interesting name. And it came from his Anti-Hero album of 2021. Gab with you here. It is Beats, Rhymes and Life. We're digging into crates alphabetically and we're going to keep rolling through and go back into the heyday of Australian hip hop. The year was 2007 and Ivans dropped a record, Sounds to Expire To, a fantastically dark little alt-hip-hop record. And we're going to take the track The Pulse in. And then coming up, something very fresh from the year of 2025 in Rangers RC. So that's coming up and a whole lot more. It is Beats, Rhymes and Life and we're digging in the crates alphabetically.

0: I absolutely loved that album. Yusibo. I think that's how you say it. From Rangers RC and Scythe here on Beats, Rhymes, Alive. That album dropped in 2025. And if you missed it, I'd suggest go listening to it. It's a great little Oz hip hop record. And it was one of the very few tracks and albums of that year that actually got me excited. I was like, oh, this is actually something a little bit different to all the Western Sydney sound that was hugely popular at the time. They just brought something completely different. And I was like, big tick, boys. Thank you very much for that. But anyway, Puma XL is the name of that one here on Beats, Rhymes, and Life. We're digging in the crates alphabetically, and we're going to kick on to some Rob Shaker on the other side of the break from his debut producer record. Now, he's produced a many bunch of records, but never one with his name on it. That album was Foresight. It dropped in 2019 and has kind of like a who's who of Australian and mostly Perth hip hop across this record, including Pump Your Fists, which is the track we're going to play featuring Downside. So that's coming up on the other side of the break here on Beats, Rhymes, and Life. We're digging in the crates alphabetically for the last time in the letter P. Thank goodness.
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0: You like this show? Hit up the Facebook page, BRLSON. Pop that into your search bars and like us, and we'll love you back. BRL, son.
1: Yeah, yeah, yeah.

Fence here on Beats, Rhymes and Life with The Punisher. That one was released in 2007 from the Hard to Kill record. Just a good old-fashioned album cut there. And from the tongue, you heard The Punch. And I'll keep it PG because there's a joke there. But because AI actually listed that in their top paragraph, by the way, as well. From the Bad Education record, August 21, 2006. That's some good information, Mr. AI. Well done. I know this show was not a PG show, but I'll keep it PG. I love the tongue song and that term for a sexual act is in the same paragraph. AI, hilarious. Anyway, Gab with you here, BRL. Let's move on very quickly to some Paulie P. Some more Perth hip-hop for you. And the track Pure Love from the Beatmasters Odyssey record in 2023. This one dropped and this one features old mate of the show, Asthmatic, as well. So here's Paulie P and Asthmatic. Also coming up, some horror show and some phrase here on Beats, Rhymes and Life.

0: This is a BRL language warning. Listener discretion is advised.
1: Standing at the gate, wishing you goodbye. You better go, you got a plane to catch. You said you don't know when you'll make it back. Well, there was nothing I could say to that. You gotta live out your dreams, gotta make that call, gotta take that chance, gotta stand up tall, gotta fly so high, and if you should fall, just know that I'll be there to catch you through it all.

in two places at the same time, living different lives, coexisting. Do you ever wish that you could know the ending so you could go back to the beginning and get it right? I used to feel like anything was possible, like I could head in any direction I wanted to, overcome any obstacle. But I learned that thinking that way isn't logical. It's not

Phrase here on Beats, Rhymes, and Life with a Push Up. That featured on his Clockwork album of 2009. And in the middle, you heard from Horror Show with their track Push. That features Taj Ralph and is on the album Bardo State of 2017. It's the closing track. It is now time to move on quickly here on Beats, Rhymes, and Life, because, you know, you've got to keep this stuff moving as quick as you can and play some good Buddha. And we're going to play the track Push Up Pressure, which features on two records, the Stolen Records compilation from FBI Radio of 2004, and also the Good Buddha album Futuristics, spelled entirely incorrectly. And that is from 2004 as well. So that's coming up, and an absolute gem from Raven coming up after that. So keep it locked. It's BRL.

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2: You know what I mean.

From the Ravenous 2010 album, that is Raven with Pusher Man, absolute goddamn jam here on Beats, Rhymes and Life. Two more tracks to get us through this evening. We will hear from 1200 Techniques, first up from the Infinite Styles EP, and then it reappeared on their album Choose One, both dropped in 2001, by the way. We're going to play the track Put 'Em Up, and then we're going to put in the work with Mr. Hill and Raj Gonkis, which I've been saying wrong for about 10 years, by the way. And that track features on the Dead End Street album. And that's going to wrap up the letter P for this week's show. Get around us on the socials at BRLSON on Facebook and Instagram. We've got 1200 Techniques coming up right now with Put 'Em Up. But until next time, we'll see you next time. We're Diggy Dunson. See you later. Goodbye.

0: 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BRL, son. 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
1: One of the Tommies is coming in here too, and he said, "Excuse me, can I have a double Bundy and Coke?"
2: King Billy, King Billy.
1: Anyway, you gonna pour the drink? Or is it I shouldn't be drinking?
2: King
1: this
2: Billy,
1: is what I got.
2: King Billy said,
1: "What do you want?" He said, "20."

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Chasing meals, dog. 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I got 1, 2, 3, 4, 5, 6.

on a Saint Laurent jacket. 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I ain't no sucker, I ain't cuffin' no action. The streets raised me, I'm a whole bastard.

Yes. Definition Radio here once again. Thank you for joining us wherever you may be listening. This is your host, Oaks, here on a solo episode. What we're going to do this episode is we're going to go way back. We are going back. I will be your CHH historian, taking you back 30 years as if I had a DeLorean. So we're jumping back 30 years to 1996. All the tracks will be from that year, as best as I can ascertain. If you want to dispute some of those facts, then hey, fact check me, that's fine. Hit us up on Instagram. But yeah, so that first track there was from the legendary album called The Experience by the Tunnel Rats, which was the first Crew album that they did. That track there featuring LPG, so that's Journey and Dax, or at that time was going by Theory, I guess, with Ruffy, Sojourn and Ajax from Future Shock, and Zane, aka Zane One, who, man, Jabs isn't here, so I'm going to give you some trivia. Zane One is actually Journey and Dax's cousin, and they are cousins as well. So there you go, Tunnel Rats' first album in 1996. We are going to go back. Now, interestingly enough, if you were listening to the episode like this one that we did last year from 95, honestly, there weren't that many projects, crews out yet at the time when you're talking about CHH, right? You're talking in the Christian market. And so, yeah, we'll be doubling up on some albums as well again this time. But the interesting thing to me too is that when you hit this kind of time, 96, a lot of it's from the West Coast, including Tunnel Rats, who are from the West Coast. Next track we're going to get into is K2S, which stands for Key to Salvation. They've dropped a bunch of albums. Like, I hadn't even heard of them until I started digging back into the archives and stuff. This album's actually called West Coast Thang. Track called Feel the Spirit. Check it out here on Definition. We are taking you way back 30 years to give a salute to those pioneers who've been doing it. Some still doing it.

Been recognized. Feel the Spirit by K2S, aka Key to Salvation, here on Definition Radio on this station and around the nation via the Community Radio Network. Your host for this episode is Oaks. We are taking you back 30 years, flashing back the whole episode, see what was happening in CHH back then, which is kind of linked to a special project that I'm going to tell you about at the end of the episode that's been in the works for quite a long time. But I think it's good. It's good to look back. It's good to reflect back, especially for those of us who do this type of music, but also who play this type of music, and how much of it's out there these days. But looking back to when there wasn't that much of it, and who were the pioneers who started.

Just cool out and listen. I like that idea. Hopefully, listener, you are having the chance to cool out while you're listening, cooling out as was, you know, done back in the 90s. I don't know what you'd call it these days, but, you know, chilling. I think we're past chill. What do you call it these days when you just relaxing? Maxing and relaxing was also a big one in the 90s. I liked it. Definition Radio, Oaks here, flashing back to 1996. As I mentioned, a lot of the tracks from that year that we're playing on the episode anyway, from the West Coast. We do have one from Australia. Stay tuned for that. But also, even in general in hip-hop in that time, around that time, the South was coming up. So you had crews like, in the secular world anyway, you had crews like Outkast dropping stuff, putting the South on the map. This was an artist that was around back then and did a whole bunch of albums too. Lil Rascal, album called Controverse All Star. You get it, like Controverse instead of Converse.

after One Fault the Sick is the name of the track on an album that was doing a lot of working with a lot of artists from the South called Grape Tree Records back then. If you knew the stuff back then, or if you were out and about in the Christian bookstores looking for CDs and stuff, you would have recognized that logo. It was easily identifiable, let's say. But anyway, here is Lil Rascal.

0: Yeah. Man, that slaps. Ooh. What a vibe, eh? Lil Rascal, One Fault, the Sick Controverse All-Star album back in 1996. You are on Definition Radio, Oaks here. We are putting it out there 30 years ago on this station and around the nation via the Community Radio Network. You might be listening on the podcast or the website or one of the other stations that play. Hey, shout out to all their partner stations playing the show. Hope you're enjoying this flashback session with Oaks. Now we're going to get into, again, a track, a crew, I should say, that we played in our 1995 episode last year, which was Lab Click, who made up of Listener and Ill Trip, the most underground of underground that you can ever find. They were also part of the bigger crew of Deeps, or are still part of the bigger crew of Deep Space 5, album called Non Dementica, and a track called Sentimentale. Lab Click, check it out.
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Right, Lab Click. Sentimentale. Definition Radio 1996. All right, let's go back to the West Coast. These are some LA Usos, some a Samoan crew by the name of CMCs. They only released one album called Everyday Death Sentence. This track is called So, and we are going west.

run there at the end. CMC's with So from the Everyday Sentence album in 1996. West Coast Usos representing here for our flashback show, Once Upon a Rhyme in 96. Oaks taking you way, way back, 30 years. Hope you're enjoying what's going on. Now, I mentioned that this all has to do with sort of a special project that's been happening. I'm going to announce it a bit later. But yeah, stay tuned for that. This next artist, I first heard in the early 2000s, Common Alien. I got to say, what's the right word? Avant-garde? Very experimental with his rhymes and stuff. And this is like a re-release of a previous album he'd done in 96. This is from the Camaraderie EP, a track called Typical, Common Alien. Check, check, check, check, check, check, check, check, check, check, check, check, check, check, check, check, check, check, check, check, check, check, check, check, check, check, check, check, 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

0: Now, I wasn't wrong, was I? I wasn't wrong, was I? That was Common Alien from the Camaraderie EP with a track ironically called Typical, back from 1996. Thanks for joining us. Hope you're enjoying the show. Hit us up on our Instagrams. 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Send us a message, get in touch, tell us what you're enjoying about the show, your favorite artist tracks and stuff like that. But don't forget, you can also vote for your favorite tracks on the website. Hit the little thumbs up there on the playlist, and K-Man will play it again for you when he gets around to the end of the month, which is what we do. Now, shout out to my other host, Jabs, of course, my partner in radio dominance. Nah, that's not true. The guy I do the show with. Yeah, K-Man, The Prophet, to all the listeners, to all the stations playing the show, we absolutely love you. We absolutely love you. Now, I mentioned before, there was stuff happening in Australia. This group, Brethren, which is Mystery and Wisdom, you would have heard us talk about them before. They had, by this point, they'd done like a demo on cassette. Yes, cassette. Done a few tracks on compilation. And then they got, some professional help here for an EP called Big Brother that they released. This track is To The Streets. It's actually, I guess, Mystery's solo album on the EP. Shout out to Mystery, as we are celebrating this month 20 years of the hip-hop ministry called Crosswords that I've been part of for most, well, since the beginning. That he founded, Mystery founded. So shout outs. This is a shout out back to what was happening in Australia, the early parts of CHH sort of blooming here in this country. 1996, Brethren, the Big Brother EP track called The Streets.
1: First off, Redfern, then McDonald Town, Newtown, Stanmore, Petersham, then all stations to Regent's Park and Bankstown via Stratfield.
2: Inner city, yupping is thing in the mind of a child with the poison corruption the world has been pushing and looking around. Obvious evidence, homelessness, hopelessness, no apology.

0: Music is around us all day long. The more positive influences we have, the more positive messages we receive, the more positive we feel about what we're doing. It is a natural fact that music controls our mind the way the weather controls the way we feel outside. The more positive messages people have, the more positive they feel about what they're trying to do. The more suggestions they have in terms of how to approach problems, the more likely they are to come up with a solution for their own.
1: Yo, this is Mystery from Crosswords Sydney, Crosswords Australia, Crosswords Worldwide. You listen to Definition Radio, where all the dope beats come from.

Yeah. Another track from the Tunnel Rats Crew album called The Experience, out in 1996. That track, Broken Life, featured the crew, within the crew, called Future Shock. Now, Future Shock, after, I don't know, they kind of branched off after that, and they weren't involved in like the 2001 or 2004 Tunnel Rats albums, but now Sojourn is back doing stuff with Tunnel Rats, so that's cool. But they also mentored a crew called the Soul Seekers, if you didn't know. Soul Seekers was Capture One and Just Me, and then Just Me branched off from that and started Scribbling Idiots with Kazmeta. And yeah, I am full of trivia for you today because Jabs isn't here to tell me not to, and I like that stuff. And this is what we do as we dig back to 1996 for all the good stuff that was happening back then in CHH. Let's play another track from the West Coast Thang album from K2S. This one is called No Time to Waste. You are on Definition. Your host is Oaks, taking you way back 30 years.

0: definition.
1: Yeah, let me hook up this beat real quick. All right, then y'all can rap.
2: Yeah. Okay.
1: Yeah, something like this.
2: Can I go first, man?
1: Hey, hold up. All right, then.
2: All right.
1: Yeah, here it goes.
2: Here we go.
1: Fresh.
2: When I

right. Another track from the Risen Sun album from Peace 586. This one featuring the Tunnel Rats on the Rhymes. A track called Learn. Now, I mentioned there's been a special project going on that I'm going to secretly announce. It's not, let's call it a soft launch. So, we've been working on a playlist. I know. Playlist of the archives called the CHH Chronicles. Right now, if you go to Spotify and you search Definition Radio, find our profile, it's up there, but it's not quite finished yet. But to the date, it's got 500 tracks plus on it. It's about 90% done. It is the history of CHH from, I guess, with the first stuff that's on Spotify from 1987 to 2007. And it just, like, in chronological order, all different crews, different labels, different everything, different styles, everything. I encourage you to go check it out. As part of where, you know, doing all the research for that, we found some of these tracks and put these shows together. But some of the OGs were the Gospel Gangsters. We're going to go out with a track that they jumped on with the CMCs on their album here, 1996, Represent. Tune in next week for some more great hip-hop. But for now, Oaks for Definition Radio, signing off, saying peace and God bless.

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95 as heard across Australia with thanks to the Community Radio Network. This is yours truly, DJ D. I will be your host over the next hour as we explore this wonderful medium known as vinyl via 100 DJs from around the globe creating a mix from 12 of their 12-inch vinyl records. Now on this episode, episode 95, we are heading on up to Queensland in Australia for an exclusive mix, which will be mix number 73 by Respect Music, aka James Canning. He's been a DJ, producer, remixer by night, and Respect Music general manager, radio show host, marketing and entertainment consultant, and label manager by day. James Canning has been one of the purveyors of the underground electronic funk and soul music scene on the east coast of Australia since 2001. I'm super stoked to have him on this episode and in the mix, throwing down 12 of his 12-inch vinyl records and having seen part of his collection via his live streams. I'm super stoked to see what he's going to pull out for this one. So big ups to you, James. Thank you for taking the time out to put this one together. Here we go with mix number 73 of 1212s coming to us from Queensland in Australia from Respect Music, aka James Canning. Turn those speakers all the way up. Here we go with mix number 73 of 1212s. Let's go.

That's right, y'all. You are listening to 1212's episode 95. Right here, right now, yours truly, DJ D, hopping on the mic to send a big, big ups to James Canning, aka Respect Music, for putting this exclusive mix together for this episode of 1212's. And it officially fell into the number 73 slot of mixes for this very special and beloved project. So being number 73, we've only got a bunch more to go before the project ends, and then it will be on to a new and exciting one. So definitely stay tuned for more info on that one to come soon. Big ups, James. Thank you so much. Absolutely loved this one. And as always, if you want to catch a replay of that, you can head on over to our Mixcloud under 1212s. That's 1200TWELVES. And feel free to listen back to this episode or replay that mix on its own without yours truly, DJ D, talking over the top. Well, that being said, I will cut it short, and I am actually going to get back in the mix because we still do have some time left on this episode. So I'm going to randomly pull off a bunch of 12s off the shelf, and let's see what yours truly, Mama D, can come up with in terms of what we're about to throw down. I am going to start digging through some of the shelves that I haven't touched in some time as well. So definitely stay tuned. Let's see what we come up with. You are tuned in to episode 95 of 1212s. Let's go.

holding it down at the CRN and, of course, at Radio 2IDJ, Tune 1 and Oz Urban Radios, plus Ship Full of Bombs. Thank you all for the replays. It's much appreciated. And, of course, we'll be back same time, same channel next week to do it up all again, this time with a different DJ throwing down 12 of their 12-inch vinyl records, especially for all y'all to hear. All right, y'all, thank you for tuning into this one. Big ups and sending much love to you all worldwide and across the nation.

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1: Hey there, Barbara here. I've recorded some of my favourite songs on my Bard album. Enjoy.

0: What's with all the coughing? Can't hear my cousin snoring.
1: Oh, sorry, Francis. It's Bobba. He got a bad wet cough.
0: How long has this been going on for?
1: About 4 weeks or so.
0: What? We gotta take him to the clinic. He could have bad lung sickness.
2: Some weeks later.
1: Hey, Francis, look at him go. No more wet cough.
0: Yep, I reckon it'll be deadly.
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0: Hey, I heard that syphilis sickness is spreading in the Kimberley.
1: That's true, bro. You been tested yet?
0: What for? I'm right.
1: How you know?
0: I'm healthy as. I'm not sick.
1: But syphilis don't show himself for a long time. You might have it and don't know it. And then you spread him around by having unsafe sex.
0: Really? What I gotta do for this test then?
1: Just go and have a blood test. They can give you medicine to fix you up if you got it.
0: Okay then. Too easy.
1: To stop the syphilis sickness spreading, get tested every 6 months and wear a condom, bro.
0: No worries.
1: And tell others about the syphilis sickness so we can stop it spreading.
2: This message is sponsored by the State Government, Perth.
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1: Welcome to Hot, Sweet and Jazzy, an hour of music on the jazz spectrum. 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
2: and Peter Fogarty.
1: Special edition today because our friend and colleague John Thompson was unable to join us for his particular style of erudition and eclecticism.
2: Yes.
1: So we've kept the spirit of eclecticism by sharing the selection duties between us. So we'll see what comes up. But it's a bit of fun, this sort of program. So we trust you will stick with this and enjoy the fun as well. Peter, what are we starting with?
2: Well, we're starting off with the Chick Webb Orchestra, with who was then a new vocalist, Ella Fitzgerald, recorded 7th of April 1936 with When I Get Low, I Get High.

0: Ella Fitzgerald back in 1936. So, yeah, 90 years ago.
1: Yep.
0: And that was her singing with the Chick Webb Orchestra, big successful orchestra at the time, When I Get Low, I Get High. All right, we're moving on now to 1958, so just 22 years later, and an album called Sing Along with Basie. So I guess you know who's in the band, but singing along with them were Dave Lambert, John Hendricks, and Annie Ross.

0: A superb combination, the Basie Orchestra and Lambert, Hendrix and Ross there with Swingin' the Blues. Hard to be more hip than those three.
1: I know, they are the ones, yep, they are the ones.
0: Okay, moving on now with, a regression to 1940, regression chronologically,
1: yes,
0: not
1: yes.
0: musically.
1: And it's Glenn Gray and the Castelloma Orchestra. Look up Castelloma on the internet. It's an interesting place. It was like a huge Scottish castle built in Canada, was never finished.
0: Yes, vastly too expensive for the resources of the bloke who was building it.
1: But it was brilliant. You know, it's like the Canadian equivalent of, say, the one that William Randolph Hearst built. But at least the Canadian, you know, his fortune was built on providing light and power, not yellow journalism. So much better. And the building's still there. I think it's a hotel now, but they had the Castelloma Orchestra. And here we are with it, with Glenn Gray and his Castelloma Orchestra, 1940, Jimtown Blues.

0: And that was the Glenn Gray Carcinoma Orchestra with Jimtown Blues.
1: You're listening to some jazz with Ross and Peter. My selection next, and it's a recording made in 1947, which is just 7 years after that one, but quite a significant difference we're about to hear. This was a recording made in Hollywood, February 1947. Howard McGee playing the trumpet, Charlie Parker alto, Wardell Gray on the tenor sax, Dodo Marmarosa piano, Barney Kessel guitar, Red Callender bass, and Don Lemon the drums. And the composition we're about to hear is based on a seven-month stay that Charlie Parker had in the Camarillo State Hospital over in California. He'd had an attack of schizophrenia, or connected with his addiction to drugs. When he was in there, he was appreciative, apparently, so he wrote this, and it was recorded and lives on. It hasn't been quite remastered in the way the previous one was, but you get the excitement anyway. From Charlie Parker's New Stars Septet, here's Relaxin' at Camarillo.

0: Not quite as neatly arranged as some. That was Charlie Parker's New Stars Septet, recorded in 1947 in Hollywood, Relaxin' at Camarillo, and they certainly let Howard McGee go with his trumpet solo there.
1: Yes. Well, we're going back to 1940 again, to August the 7th in Chicago. We got Brownie McGee on vocals and guitar. We got Jordan Webb on the harmonica, and it is My Barking Bulldog Blues.
0: And we're playing this one because our friend and colleague John Thompson was very fond of having a blues spot in his program, and also was a close friend of Brownie McGee's. My Barking Bulldog Blues.

natural knife. Well, if you hear him bark, you want to hear him bark for you once or twice. Once I lost my big bulldog,

0: And that was Brownie McGee, My Barking Bulldog Blues. I have happy memories of Brownie from his performances with Sonny Terry in Melbourne back in the 70s. That was pretty exciting.
1: Yes.
0: A little while ago on the program, we had Charlie Parker's Relaxin' at Camarillo, based on his stint in the Camarillo State Hospital. That was because of a drug problem, and he wrote that song as a result of the recovery, but he also wrote a tribute to his dealer. His name was Moose, Moose the Mooch, and we're going to listen to a performance of Moose the Mooch now from 2001, a release on a French label called Dreyfus Records, a group led by the drummer, the late drummer Roy Haynes. Kenny Garrett's playing alto sax, Roy Hargrove trumpet, Dave Holland on the bass, and Dave Kokoski is the pianist. The album's called Birds of a Feather, a tribute to Charlie Parker. Moose the Mooch.

Moose the Mooch, Charlie Parker composition there, and that was a quintet led by the drummer Roy Haynes back in 2001. The album's called Birds of a Feather. This is Hot, Sweet and Jazzy, a program made at The Pulse in Geelong for the Community Radio Network. Look us up on Facebook and email

playing alto, Johnny Griffin tenor, Cecil Payne baritone, Duke Jordan piano, Ron Carter bass, Roy Haynes playing the drums. So an all-star band of the time in 1989. From that live performance, here is the Yardbird Suite. We'll follow this with a vocal version.

one's heart, but that's the thing that I found out. 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My faith is gone, why lead me on this way? 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If I could perform one miracle, I'd revive your thoughts of me. Yet I know that it's hopeless, you could never really care, that's why I despair. 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

0: Charlie Parker's Yardbird Suite, performed as a vocal there with those words by Charlie Parker. The singer there was Gregory Porter. That came from an album called The Passion of Charlie Parker, which is one I'm quite fond of. The musicians there, Donnie McCaslin was playing tenor, Ben Monder guitar, Mark Giuliano was playing drums, Scott Colley bass, Larry Grenadier, Greg Taborn was playing keyboards. So, quite interesting there, the Yardbird Suite as a vocal version, and before that we had an instrumental version from that septet, a live performance from 1989. Don Sickler was leading that group.
1: We now have a recording. This is for John. It was recorded the 13th of December 1940. The song's called Yes Indeed, and we have Bing Crosby and Connie Boswell.
2: Now, has you got it, Sister Constance? Tell me, has you got it?
3: Oh, yeah. I got it, Brother Bingstons. Now, you knows I got it.
2: Now, has you got that rhythm in you,
3: Yeah, I think I got that rhythm in me.
2: Then you got it, Sister Constance. I swear, I do believe it.

0: Yes, indeed.
1: Oh, yes, indeed.
0: When the Spirit moves you, you'll shout, hallelujah.

0: And that was Jack Teagarden with The Big T Blues. That was recorded the 11th of December, 1944. And the band was called Jack Teagarden and His Swingin' Gates, most of whom were announced in the body of the song, by the way.
1: And the pianist there was a lady called Norma Teagarden, yep. Norma Louise. She was born into that musical family. The mother, Helen, played ragtime piano and taught. And she had a brother called Charlie, who was a trumpeter, Clois, who was a drummer, and Jack, who was a trombonist.
0: So it was one hell of a family.
1: Yeah. We don't know a lot about her. She performed on piano and violin in the early part of her career, which began in Oklahoma City. And then in the 20s, she was born in 1911, so she wasn't very old. She moved to New Mexico and she worked in territory bands, back to Oklahoma City and then to California. And she toured with Jack from 1944 to 47 and in the 50s as well. And outside performances with the Teagarden family, she worked with Ben Pollock, Matty Matlock and Ray Baduc.
0: Right.
1: Eventually, she settled in San Francisco, where she often performed solo or with Turk Murphy.
0: Right.
1: So a considerable jazz musician that we tend not to think about because she's in her brother's shadow.
0: Yes, but she's there. She's there and recorded.
1: Yeah. And before Big T Blues, recorded in 1944, we heard a recording from 1940 featuring the voices of Bing Crosby and Connie Boswell.
0: Yep.
1: You are listening to some jazz with Peter and Ross. Here's a short little gem for you now, a recording from 1945. You need to listen carefully to this one because it's very much improvised. I'll tell you who's in the band. Dizzy Gillespie's playing trumpet, Charlie Parker alto, Jack McVeigh is playing tenor, Dodo Marmarosa piano, Slim Gaylard is doing the vocals, such as they are, playing vibes and guitar. Tiny Bam Brown is the string bass player. Sooty Singleton is playing the drums. And this is called Slim's Jam. And you'll hear a wonderful reference to Charlie Parker in it. But just remember, Slim Gaylard had his own language.

0: That'll fix it. Say, look here, Papa. How about setting a riff on the next chord? Take him on out there because he's got here. You got to go and make another gig there. Let's go. I got to get up early in the morning myself.
1: Oh, and that's the end of it. Oh, Slim Gaylard there, trying to exercise some sort of organisational skill or lack thereof. And that was called Slim's Jam, recorded in December of 1945 with people like Charlie Parker in the group, who wasn't organised enough to have a read. So anyway, I thought that was a little curiosity of some interest.
2: Well, we were back in 1945 before. Now we're going to leap forward to 2005, the 11th of January, in fact, and we've got the Des Cam Jazz Band with Herb Jennings on trombone, Des Cam himself on cornet, David Hetherington on clarinet and tenor sax, Ron Rosser on drums, John Cox on banjo and guitar, David Myers on bass, Barry Hurst on piano. And for this one, we've got a special guest vocalist, Paula Cox, and the song is Dr. Jazz.

0: Paula Cox doing the singing there with the Des Cam Band back in 2005. Dr. Jazz. Nice, cheerful song.
1: Yes. it's a good wakey-wakey song on a Sunday.
0: And so ends Hot, Sweet and Jazzy for another week. Thanks for your company. Our email address is hotsweetandjazzy@gmail.com. And we're on Facebook too. See you again next time. Until then, bye-bye from Ross Williamson
1: and Peter.

0: G'day, Francis Watson here, taking over your local radio station. Oh, and what's this button do?
1: Hey, that's the cough button, Francis.
0: Oh, that sounds like a little one with a wet cough. How long has she had it for?
1: Long time, about 4 weeks now.
0: Oh, she might have bad lung sickness. We need to get her to the clinic, quick. Strong lungs help our mob grow strong. So if you hear a wet cough that won't go away, get him to the clinic quick.
2: Authorised by the State Government, Perth.

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That was George Sorley there singing with Beryl Newell on the piano. What a team. Australian artist there. I'm a Dreamer, Aren't We All? Recorded in 1929. Came from an album, Australian Memories, 1926 to 1943. Hello and welcome to Down Memory Lane. My name is Streamer. I'll be bringing you music from the first half of the 20th century, and today we're marking that in 1933, the Walt Disney Company released Three Little Pigs. It premiered at Radio City Music Hall, and it had the hit song Who's Afraid of the Big Bad Wolf. I have two versions for you today, one in English and, of course, one in French. One should always have a copy of Who's Afraid of the Big Bad Wolf in French. Also, the rest of the show is going to be filled with Australian artists, and we will hear more from George Sorley and Beryl Newell later on in the program. So I hope you can hang around and enjoy the music with me. You can get in touch with me, streamer88.5@gmail.com, or get in touch with me via the radio station you are listening to now. The next song, Alice Smith. It sounds like she's channeling Helen Kane or someone who's doing the Boop Boop Doop Girl. Alice Smith does not normally sound like this. Anyway, here she is with a duet with Dick Cranbourne.

0: What wish you put on your coat and hat? 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
1: Now it's 3:04. 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I count each step you take.

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1: My dear, delightful Dreadnought. He's a gramophone, my boy, not a microphone.
0: Oh, I'm sorry, Charlie.
1: I don't know how they're going to get both of us on this record. Your size. The 8 size. Well, I'm going to sing it a song. You don't mind it?
0: No, Charlie.
1: Ah, well, I'm going to sing this little song. I must go right if I don't go wrong. Whilst I sing this song to you, all you people have to do is smile away, smile away, smile and drive down Caroline. Oh, do smile, then. Everybody has heard you laugh, but nobody has heard you smile. It's easy, it is understood, to smile away when things are good. When things are bad and all uphill, everything from Aussie will.
2: Smile away, smile away, smile and drive down Caroline.
1: Silly words, silly tune, but a sensible singer though. Said Mrs. Brown to Mrs. Lee, have you seen performing, please? The last Lee show I went to see, the leading lady came home with me.
2: Smile away, smile away,
1: how little Lee will go and just as well you were not there, in.
0: Why, Charlie?
1: They would have lost the whole troop. Our Billy Goat has got no nose, he's got no nose wherever he goes. He cannot smell the poor old man, but the worst of it is the neighbors can.
2: Smile away, smile away.
1: No Billy Goat is new mown hay.
0: Poor goat.
1: And that is. Oh, I've been married just 3 months. In 3 months have not roused once. We've a mountain baby lad living next door with his mum and dad.
2: Smile away, smile away.
1: How easy we are led astray. That's all we're going to sing today. Come on, then we'll go away. Good night, good evening, and good day.
3: Charlie Vaud and Wren Millar, I know very little about them except they were very popular in the vaudeville scene. Smile Away from 1930, and Jim Davidson before that and his new Palais Royal Orchestra with Dick Cranbourne singing normally and Alice Smith being haunted or channeling someone like Helen Kane. 1-2 Button Your Shoe from 1938. I have other tracks by Alice Smith later on in the program where she does not sound like that. Well, here we have something that's not Australian, and it's not Who's Afraid of the Big Bad Wolf. It is Roger Wolf-Kahn and his orchestra.

When You Put On That Old Blue Suit Again, recorded in 1945. That was Barbara James with the National Dance Orchestra. And that came from an album of Barbara's work called 20th Century Blues. Roger Wolf Kahn and his orchestra before that. Franklin Bauer on the vocals. Sometimes I'm Happy, recorded in 1927. You're listening to Down Memory Lane, brought to you by the Community Radio Network, and bringing you music from the first half of the 20th century. And today there's a whole load of Australian artists and a couple of wolves thrown in to celebrate the cartoon Three Little Pigs premiering in 1933.

We heard John Warren singing along there to the music of Jim Davidson and his new Palais Royal Orchestra. That track was called Twilight on the Trail, recorded in 1936. Sidney Burchell before that. The Adorable Outcast was the name of the track from 1928. And that was another track from that album, Australian Memories, 1926 to 1943.

I've been unable to establish who the musicians are accompanying Gene Shirchie for that track, but it's called A Song in My Heart from 1942, and it followed on from Time Waits for No One from 1945. Ain't that the truth? George Trevor and his orchestra with Johnny Fitzgerald on the vocals there, from a double album of George Trevor's work called Long Ago and Far Away. Well, Beryl Newell, what an amazing pianist. Here's doing her stuff right now.

I love her style of playing. I always think it sounds like they're playing 12 notes and then you think, wait, they've only got 10 fingers or 4 fingers and 2 thumbs. And they still manage to make it sound like there's 2 of them playing the piano. That was Beryl Newell from 1932 with Yes, Yes, My Baby Said Yes. Well, it's half an hour into the show. You are listening to Down Memory Lane, brought to you by the Community Radio Network, presented by me, Streamer, and bringing you music from the first half of the 20th century. And today, in honour of the fact that the Three Little Pigs cartoon that premiered in 1933 had a hit song called Who's Afraid of the Big Bad Wolf, I'm playing you 2 versions. Well, here I'm going to now play you the English version. Here is Henry Hall and the BBC Dance Orchestra.

There were three pigs, little handsome piggy wigs, for the big, bad, very bad, very big wolf, they didn't give three figs. Number one was very gay, and he built his house with hay. With a hey, hey, toot, he blew on his flute, and he played around all day. Number two was fond of jigs, and so he built his house with twigs. Hey, diddle, diddle, he played on his fiddle, and danced with lady pigs. Number three said, nix on tricks, I will build my house with bricks. He had no chance to sing and dance, cause work and play don't mix.

0: Who's afraid of the big bad wolf?
1: Who's afraid of the big bad wolf? That was Henry Hall from 1933. Henry Hall and the BBC Dance Orchestra. It was him and the orchestra doing the vocals on that track and celebrating the Three Little Pigs cartoon released in May of 1933. Well, we have another wolf coming up. This time it's Roger Wolf-Kahn.

I have tried to figure out who the pianist is with John Warren, possibly Beryl Newell again. Anyway, he recorded Song of the Dawn in 1930, and it followed on with Libby Holman, or from Libby Holman, singing along to Roger Wolf Kahn and his orchestra, Cooking Breakfast for the One I Love, recorded in 1930, and came from an album of Libby's work called Moanin' Low. You're listening to Down Memory Lane, brought to you by the Community Radio Network, and bringing you great music from the first half of the 20th century. Well, here's the French version of Who's Afraid of the Big Bad Wolf?

the day's been so long. Don't worry, and the rise that the boss promised you has been long delayed. Ha ha, don't worry. Though you're way down in the dumps, and you've had some awful bumps, and the kids have got the mumps, don't worry. Your ship of dreams come true. He's sailing home to you. Look, it's way out there on the horizon now. Sailing right back

Jack Lumsdaine with his own composition, and I'm just assuming that it's him on the piano as well. That was Don't Worry, and before that, Prenez Garde au Grand Méchant Loop from 1934, Jean Sablon with Django Reinhardt and a whole lot of other musicians. Who's Afraid of the Big Bad Wolf? Well, we have another Australian outfit coming our way next.

If it is true that George Gershwin bore eternal summer in his soul, he proved it when he wrote Porgy and Bess, especially in that lovely song from the opera, Summertime.

Marjorie Stedford there with Summertime from Porgy and Bess from an album Strike Up the Band in the Warren Fay Presents Yesterday's Australia range of albums. They are fabulous. Before that, Jim Davidson and his new Palais Royal Orchestra, Gordon Rawlinson with Robins and Roses from 1938. It's the end of the show. You've been listening to Down Memory Lane, brought to you by the Community Radio Network. Next week, Peggy Lee, Frank Sinatra, Nelson Riddle, victim, lots of people take us to the end of the show. She's a Great Girl, 1928. Roger Wolf-Kahn and his orchestra. Thanks for listening.

0: Hey, I heard that syphilis sickness is spreading in the Kimberley.
1: That's true, bro. You been tested yet?
0: What for? I'm right.
1: How you know?
0: I'm healthy as. I'm not sick.
1: But syphilis don't show himself for a long time. You might have it and don't know it. And then you spread him around by having unsafe sex.
0: Really? What I gotta do for this test then?
1: Just go and have a blood test. They can give you medicine to fix you up if you got it.
0: Okay then. Too easy.
1: To stop the syphilis sickness spreading, get tested every 6 months and wear a condom, bro.
0: No worries.
1: And tell others about the syphilis sickness so we can stop it spreading.
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7: Hello everyone, it's great to be here with you. And for the next half hour, we talk matters of blindness and low vision. Welcome to the program. This week, we'll be chatting with the founder of a new AI companion for people who are blind or have low vision called Ava. His name is Chris Gross, and you'll be hearing from him very shortly. And after my chat with Chris, it's my great pleasure to welcome back Asha Rose for an update on her PhD in Braille literacy, as well as an update about the plenary address she'll be giving at the annual Roundtable Conference in Adelaide. I hope you enjoy this week's episode of Talking Vision. I began my conversation with Chris by asking him about his businesses as well as his vision condition.
8: Yeah, if we circle all the way back and what brings me to the vision space in itself, when I was 21 years old, I was diagnosed with Leber's hereditary optic neuropathy, so Elhon or Leber's. And I spent a fair bit of time, I worked as a labourer prior to that. And made a little bit of money. And then obviously once January 10th, 2010, people in similar shoes would understand it's probably a day that changes the rest of your life. So I remember it very well. And I didn't work for about 18 months after that and didn't make any money. And then I was training. I started exercising in my backyard and was doing some bicep curls, and then I went to the local gym and a young fella asked me if I could write him an exercise program to train his arms, and he paid me $80 for it, and I thought I'd become a millionaire overnight. And I thought, this could be a step in a direction that could help me find my feet again and find a bit of purpose. So I then went and became a personal trainer. And just sort of realized I wanted to help people and help as many people as I could. So and the pathway to following that was to start a business and then employ trainers to help people. So I now have 5 staff that work for me here and they each train about 20 people each. So it means that, I can train my 20 people, but in training those people, I can help train another 20 people, each of them. So can help more and more people. And and then from there I realized it's probably been leaning more into the space, into the vision impaired community. I realized it's probably, these are the people that I really want to help the most, people geared to my heart and experience things like myself. And that led me to start the Quality Life Collective, which was the business around the coaching for vision impaired people. And then we get to AVA, which is the Accessible Vision Assistant, which is, you know, an AI companion. It came from an idea. I was in London and traveling through London, and just I needed so much assistance, and I didn't have a support worker or anything like that. And I need, you know, I just found myself Googling and trying to link so many things together. And I thought, what if there's an AI companion for vision impaired people that could support them anywhere they are in the world and just help them live a little bit more freer and independent? And that's where AVA came from. That's a bit of a summary of how it all came together.
7: All right, cool. Yeah, it's really interesting how all those sort of things lead from, you know, one thing to another. So thank you for filling us in on that. Let's get into AVA in detail and the exciting side of AI. It's a very new world now that we're sort of entering into with all these possibilities. So that's probably one of the reasons it would be possible. I mean, this sort of thing like 5 years ago, even pre-COVID or all that sort of thing, even back then, AI wasn't at the forefront of where it is now. So what's that been like to be able to ride that wave?
8: Yeah, look, it's just helped me so much. I couldn't tell you the amount of areas in my life that it's helped me with. It's like I've got four children as well whilst trying to float these businesses. And, you know, it's helped me with parenting. It's helped me describe situations. When I take a photo of something, it helps describe what you know, the scenario that around. I take a photo of a price tag and it helps me find the cheapest price, you know, between the two different supermarkets. So where it came from was that I was, you know, I was always researching different things, and I felt like there was nothing that was tailored for me, you know, with a vision impairment that could help be my personal assistant, really. So where AVA will go to, and this may be a question we can cover more in detail shortly, it'll start to link a lot of the apps in your phone together, you know, your maps and things like that, so that you can just help make people's lives a lot easier. And like I said, it's just helped me do so much, from job ideas, you know, like innovating things, helping clients better, coaching clients better. So it helps me in the workspace. It helps me at home with the kids. It helps me outside in the public, in public transport, in so many different ways. So AVA was generated from just wanting to create something that was more tailor-made for someone with a vision impairment.
7: Well, let's get into the nuts and bolts of how AVA works. What sort of features can people expect if they download the app, and how it interfaces with those other apps that you've mentioned there?
8: Yeah, so where AVA is now is more of a web-based app.
7: Sure.
8: And then what will happen is every morning, once you've got AVA, she'll send you a text message every morning to say, hey, what have you got on for today? It's got a memory base in the back end built into it. So once you feed it what you know you've got on, say I've got a doctor's appointment in Sydney or in Melbourne, it'll link with your maps in your phone. It'll know where you're at, where your doctor's appointment is. And then it will start to give you prospective travel points on how to get there. So say your appointment's at 2 p.m., it's a 40-minute travel time. This is the pathway, you know, this is the bus or the train line that you'll take. And, you know, it's a 40-minute travel, so we recommend leaving at X time. So that's just one thing. She'll be able to, I talk to her as if she's a real person. I talk to it every day.
7: Sure.
8: And, you know, another way would be like, hey, the doctor has prescribed that I take an X medication at this time. What it will do is it'll set a reminder in its brain database, basically, that every time it'll send a push notification for you to take that medication in, say, 10 minutes' time.
7: Oh, wow. Okay.
8: You know, once we get into your calendar, so it'll have, you know, all of your scheduled meetings or scheduled appointments. So it'll be able to send you reminders of all of those things. And then as well, any emails and things like that that need simple replies, or it can read it out to you. Ultimately, what AVA will get to is from personal assistant to, you know, almost like your CEO of your life. And help you create, you know, it's just a bit more freedom and opportunity to be able to do a bit more with your life and feel a bit more confident about that. And then also within the brains behind it, you're able to create sort of like a supporter in a sense. So someone, when you're dealing with a problem. So for example, the other day, I had to get to the train station on a specific train to get to my children. I thought I was running late. I got to the train station and my anxiety was just, my chest was pumping. I was not feeling great. I picked up the phone, spoke how I was feeling to AVA. And then we went through sort of a, you know, what I would say is a temperature lowering exercise. So we did some breath work together, slowed down my heart rate, spoke about some of the things that went well during that period of stress. And then, you know, what we've got to look forward to in the next, you know, hour to 2 hours. And it started to just lower my temperature, my heart rate slowed down, and I felt a lot better, you know, when I, rather than being a lot stressed. So just, I feel like anxiety and low vision come hand in hand with each other. It certainly helped me lower that while I was, you know, about to go and see my children. So I didn't want to be all fridgety when I was going to see my kids. So, you know, having that in my pocket was super handy. And, you know, that was at 6 o'clock in the morning.
7: Oh my God.
8: I didn't want to, you know, there's not many support workers out there that want to come hang out at 6 o'clock in the morning.
7: No, it's a bit tricky to, bit of a tough ask.
8: Yeah.
7: No, but I'm really interested to hear about your experiences, your lived experiences, and how they tie in with AVA. Especially, you're talking about that link, that mental health link with low vision and anxiety and those feelings. I don't know if this has been your experience, but coming from my side of things, because I'm vision impaired as well, and being in that in-between zone where you aren't fully sighted, but you aren't officially, quote unquote, legally blind, and it feels like you sort of fall between the gaps in some respects sometimes.
8: It's so funny you say that, because that is exactly where I feel. You are not fully out there with a cane and guide dog.
7: No.
8: But I certainly need some assistance as well.
7: Mm.
8: And, you know, and so it's funny. So for me, I probably, if you want to dive into the mental health space, for me, it's about feeling adequate enough, feeling that I can give my all, but my vision holds me back.
7: Mm.
8: So where my lived experience with using AVA is being able to not necessarily rely on her, but go to her to help me understand where my worth is in the community and with my family. And an example of that would be for me to do a task on the computer takes twice as long as anyone else, if not longer. So having AVA there that can help voice guide me through a certain task, whether that be finding a file on a Google Drive, for example. If I click AVA and say, hey, I need to find the file, can you voice me through the step-by-step how I need to do this? So it'll guide me with my phone sitting underneath the computer screen and go to the top left, look for this, click that, go to the bottom right. So it directs me in with directional language rather than, you know, click this, click that, click this. It directs me in using, you know, directional language. So it helps me in that space.
7: Mm.
8: And what that does is go, it makes me feel like, hey, I nailed that a bit quicker. I've got this a bit. You get a bit excited.
7: You do. Absolutely.
8: As you would understand, go back to that story about the train station. Getting to the train station without any hassle is like a massive win for a vision impaired person.
7: Oh, super. Yeah.
8: Yeah. And so, you know, I love that. So when you get there and you're like, got it, nailed that one, that's great. You know, you feel good about yourself. So if AVA can help me create more moments like that, to me, I find that super, super valuable, because I can, you know, I feel a greater sense of worth to, you know, my business then, which means I'm doing more for my family. So it just makes me feel better overall.
7: I mean, it's those small things, like you're on the train and you can't see what the station is, because sometimes, like they say, oh, you know, we've got audio things that say now arriving at blah, blah. Half the time they don't work. It's too dark outside and the station's not lit up, so you can't see the sign anyway. That's also where these sort of things are really useful, where it's just saying, okay, you're at such and such station, you have 5 stations to go and then you have to get off the train, that sort of thing. That is super helpful. Just those little things.
8: The one big killer, I don't know what it's like where you are, but the bus system.
7: Oh my God, don't even get me started.
8: I knew I would. The bus system, I don't know how we're so far behind on that. But again, if I take a photo of the bus station number, drop that into AVA, hey, I'm at bus station number this, and then I can say I need to go to this street and this street, and she'll come back and go, well, you need to get off at bus stop number 52.
7: Yep.
8: You know, and it can just guide you 10 stops or, because sometimes it's the bus stop number that you can take to the bus driver and go, hey, can you make sure you stop at bus stop 52 or, you know, and it's just a little bit more help. You know, I think there's some big things that, you know, New South Wales or Victoria government or the federal government could do in creating a bit more voice technology around that. But
7: yes,
8: this is, again, AVA is one step in the direction that can help us on a more individual level.
7: Absolutely. Well, I guess how can people get AVA for themselves?
8: Yeah, so qualitylifecollective.com.au is the website. So qualitylifecollective.com.au. And that's really the purpose of it, is to help people have a higher quality life. And there's a free trial. And depending if you're using the mobile, it's a few little scrolls down. There's the first yellow button is the free trial button. So jump onto that. It'll give you a trial feature of some of the tools it can do. Obviously, we don't let go of all the secrets there. But once you jump on board, it's $9 a week, $9.99 a week. And then, like I said, once you start to link all of your apps together and the memory base behind AVA works on an individual level for you, it can start really taking off. And just like, again, it's there to be somewhat of a support person so that you can live a little bit more free and independent. So you can do things. And where I suppose the big thing for me that I've really sort of landed on lately with AVA is it's become that fourth option. So for me, there was option one was ask someone for help and have to wait around. And look, I'm sure you understand, relying on people with your low vision, I find it so challenging. One, to have the confidence to ask the question. Two, to put someone out of their way. And you always feel like you're just a burden to someone.
7: Well, yeah, it takes away your independence. You just, yeah, it's just not a good feeling.
8: 100%. So then number two was I thought, well, you know what, stuff, but I'll do it myself. And I struggle through it. And then you end up getting frustrated and angry. And you think, you know what, I'll just get someone to help me do it. Or the third option, which I found myself sitting in a lot, was just not doing anything. You know, and then I thought, well, you know what, if I can bridge the gap between struggling by myself and having to rely on someone else, and let's say an AI companion can land in the middle of that, and that's AVA. That's what I want. That's how I can contribute to the community and our vision impaired community, most importantly. You know, I think once this really gets its wings, I think, you know, this can help so many other people in the disability space, not just vision impaired people. So I'm excited for it to get out there and people to give it a try and get some more feedback on it. But yeah, I really think this is going to make a massive difference because it's helped me so far. And yeah, I'm sure it can help some other people as well.
7: Super exciting. Well, we're definitely following that with a lot of interest, Chris. So definitely keep in touch and see how things go. So, Chris, thank you so much for catching up with me today. It was great to have a chat.
8: Love it, mate. Thank you so much and have an awesome day.
7: Chris Gross there, founder of AVA, the AI companion for people who are blind or have low vision, now available through Chris's website, qualitylifecollective.com.au. That's qualitylifecollective, all one word, .com.au. I'm Sam Colley, and you're listening to Talking Vision on Vision Australia Radio, associated stations of the Radio Reading Network and the Community Radio Network. I hope you enjoyed that conversation with Chris there. 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Simply head to varadio.org. That's varadio, all one word, .org. And now, please enjoy my conversation with Asha Rose. I began by asking Asha to give us an update on the latest in her PhD.
9: Yeah, thanks so much for the question. Sam, as you know, my PhD is looking at Braille literacy and quality of life. And, you know, we can all agree, I think, that Braille absolutely matters. You know, things like, from the participants that I've spoken to, simple things like locating the correct floor in a lift or reading for pleasure or cooking for yourself because you've got a Braille recipe or simply checking your emails. What I found really interesting at the beginning of my PhD was that I could not locate an appropriate and valid and reliable tool to measure Braille literacy. So we know what Braille literacy, we think we know what Braille literacy is, but we haven't actually figured out in 217 years, or is that what we're up to now, how to measure Braille literacy. So the first thing I needed to do as part of my PhD was actually to develop a tool. And in fact, I developed two. And what the really important part about what I did was the co-design. So I was really determined to make sure that I had teachers, researchers, and most importantly, Braillists themselves helping me to co-design this tool, because I knew that it wouldn't be enough for me to do it on my own. I needed the expertise of others. So that's what we did. We said to the experts, what actually needs to go into a Braille literacy assessment? They told us all the things that needed to go into it. And at the end of it, they said, yep, absolutely, this does measure Braille literacy. Well, then, of course, the next step was to go to a bunch of Braillists, and whether that were expert Braillists or beginner Braillists, and they were all adult Braille users. And we needed to try it out. We needed to do the assessment with these Braillists and then figure out, does it actually measure Braille literacy? So how do people go in the assessment? What was the result? And we figured out that this tool actually does measure Braille literacy in adult Braillists. So we were super excited about that. What we do need now is to do further refinement with children. And the reason we didn't do that is because as part of my PhD, I had ethics approval to work with people over 18. My Braille focus has been on adults. So there's definitely some opportunity out there for people to trial this tool with students and for younger people and see if it works. So that was the first tool, Sam. And the second tool, which became very specific to my PhD, was an online survey of Braille literacy. And the reason I wanted that was because it was actually quite a challenge to go and do this teacher-led Braille assessment with a load of people. And what we thought was we would get more traction, more people engaged if we could develop an online survey. But of course, what we needed to do was make sure that the online survey results gave us exactly the same result as the teacher-led result. So we developed an online survey, again, co-design, researchers, teachers, Braillists, did all of the testing, made sure that it was a valid tool, that it would give us the same results, which it did. The other thing that we did with this tool was we got people to do it twice, because what we were looking for was to make sure that the tool is reliable. So if you do that assessment today and you do it again in 2 weeks' time, we hoped that it would say on both encounters with the tool, it would give us the same result. And it did, which was really exciting. So suddenly we had in front of us a reliable, valid tool to measure adult Braille literacy online. And so that tool is currently live, which is super exciting. And it is up online alongside the quality of life and life outcomes assessments, because that's forming the final study of my PhD, enabling me to find out more about measurable Braille literacy and quality of life.
7: We like a lot. A lot's better than not enough, certainly. So, I mean, it's great to go into as much detail as possible. It's all extremely interesting and things that people out there will be very interested in checking out. So we will get the details for people to head along online at the end to have a look at all of those. But in the meantime, Asha, let's have a bit of a chat about the round table that you'll be attending very shortly, in fact. Tell us a bit about your involvement there and what you'll be presenting.
9: Yeah, thanks, Sam. This is actually my first round table, you know, a couple of decades in the field of blindness, low vision, and I haven't managed to get to a round table, and everyone tells me how fabulous it is, not just for the content of the presentations, but catching up with loads of people as well. And I'm actually really looking forward to catching up with some former students who I taught when they were sort of 8 and 9, and now they're fully-fledged adults, which
7: that's
9: is really
7: unbelievable.
9: Exciting.
7: Yeah, that's really
9: so
7: cool.
9: I'm really looking forward to it, and how exciting that it's in my hometown of Adelaide too, which is just fabulous. I feel very, very honoured. I'm actually presenting the plenary. I feel quite nervous because I'm presenting after the Queen of Braille, Frances Gentle. So I feel like people might have very big expectations, but what a fabulous opportunity to be on the same stage as people like Dr. Frances Gentle. I'm so excited. And look, I'm really talking about my tool in and around why measuring Braille literacy matters. That's really my focus, that it's one thing for me to believe that measuring Braille literacy is important, but why does it actually matter? That's what I'll be talking about.
7: Well, let's try and answer that question now. While we have you, why does Braille literacy matter? What is the most important aspect of Braille literacy for adults and something that society really needs to understand better, or how we can help adults achieve greater Braille literacy?
9: I think in the first instance, when we're not even measuring it, then we're not valuing its importance. So what we're expecting quite often in education is for children in education who are Braillists to simply do the same assessment

0: Time again, that Braille has been incredibly important in people's adult lives. Braille has factored in all sorts of locations, whether it be playing a game of Scrabble or whether it be reading medication with Braille on it and being able to do that independently and autonomously. It's about how Braille is empowering, and that's what we need to be letting society know, that actually Braille is simply a way of accessing the world, and by enabling people with blindness, low vision to access the world, they can do anything.
1: Certainly can. And Asha, if people would love to head along and check out the tools that you've put together online, the quality of life assessment and the online survey, what's the best way for people to do that?
0: They will be in your program notes, Sam. So that may be one easy way to do it. The other way to do it is to simply Google Braille Literacy University Southern Queensland. And mine is the very first thing that comes up, and you can follow the link there and complete the survey. Look, any problems, and I'd be saying get in touch with you, Sam, and you can pass people on to me. If online isn't a great way for people to access, we've got ways and means that we can support people to complete the survey if they so choose.
1: Perfect. Well, I've been speaking today with Asha Rose, PhD student from the University of Southern Queensland, having a chat to me today about numerous things, including the latest updates with her research in Braille literacy and quality of life for adults who are blind or have low vision, as well as heading along to the roundtable in Adelaide to present the plenary address. So, Asha, best of luck with everything, and great to have a chat with you again.
0: Thanks, Sam. Always so good to speak to you.
1: And that's all the time we have for today. You've been listening to Talking Vision. Talking Vision is a Vision Australia Radio production. 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But until next week, it's Sam Colley saying bye for now.
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5: Hey there, this is Lizzie Eastham and you are listening to Studio One, Vision Australia Radio's weekly look at life through a different lens. This week, the federal budget has been announced and major cuts are being proposed for the NDIS. Disability Advocacy Network Australia CEO Emma Bennison catches up with us and tells us what these changes mean and what we can do about them. As we always say at this point, please do get in touch with the show whether you have experience of any of the issues covered on this week's episode of Studio One, or if you think there's something we should be talking about. 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You can contact us via email at studio1@visionaustralia.org. That's studio1@visionaustralia.org. Emma, how are you today?
6: I'm well, thanks. How are you?
5: Yeah, I'm really good. Thank you. So for listeners that aren't aware, can you just tell us what DANA is and what your role is within it?
6: DANA stands for Disability Advocacy Network Australia. And I have to say that my screen reader always pronounces it DANA, so I become very confused at times and say it incorrectly, but it is DANA. We represent over 80 disability advocacy organisations across the country. And so I joined DANA about 6 months ago now, and it's been really, really busy since I started. But I have been involved in disability advocacy for many years. Some of your listeners would know me from my role as CEO of Blind Citizens Australia, which I held for about 5 years. And previous to that was president of the organisation.

0: Some people would also know that I'm a co-founder of United Blind Leaders, so people may have come across me through that as well. But my role at Dana really is to, you know, speak up for the rights of people with disability and to make sure that advocacy services are well supported and properly funded. So it's a big job. There's lots of other work that Dana does. Some of you would be familiar with the Disability Dialogue, which I know Vision Australia Radio has broadcasted. So we are one of the founding partners of that as well. And that's a really significant kind of think tank, I guess. Disability think tank is probably the way I'd put it, for people with disability and service providers and academics to have conversations about really tricky challenges in the disability space. So yeah, so there's lots of exciting work that we do, and it's a great organisation. I'm really, really privileged to have this role. So yeah, that's me.
1: Fantastic. So personally, what got you into disability advocacy to begin with?
0: Well, it was accidental, as it so often is for people. I think my first real experience of advocacy, although I wouldn't have called it advocacy at the time because I didn't know what advocacy was, but I went to a mainstream school and I was the only blind person in my school. And so I would often have to advocate, you know, to get information in accessible formats or to make sure that I could participate fully in whatever, you know, it was that we were doing. And so I became quite interested in how to connect with people in a way that would make them feel comfortable, but also make sure that I could get what I needed. And I learned very quickly that there were some techniques to make that happen. But yeah, didn't realise that that's what it was. Didn't realise that it was advocacy until I joined Blind Citizens Australia back in about 1992 when I was still at school. And I went to my first BCA convention and watched all these incredible, you know, highly educated, smart, competent blind people doing incredible things and getting incredible advocacy results, and thought, wow, maybe I could do that one day. I mean, I had enormous amounts of imposter syndrome, but that's kind of when I really started to think that, you know, it would be a great thing to be able to do.
1: So we'll move on now to the elephant in the room, I guess, or the hot topic for discussion recently, that being the federal budget that's come out and the proposed cuts to the NDIS. So for listeners who may not fully understand the recent announcements, can you explain what changes are being proposed to the NDIS in the latest federal budget?
0: So look, essentially, the government wants to limit who can access the NDIS and what supports it funds. They're introducing new functional capacity assessments. They're making it harder to request changes to your plan. And they're giving the minister, or they're attempting, the legislation hasn't passed yet, but they're attempting to give the minister power to cut funding for whole categories of supports. So these changes are in the NDIS bill, and it's currently moving through the parliament really quickly. And there are 3 days of Senate inquiry hearings now scheduled for early June. So yeah, that's essentially where we are. It's moving really quickly. One of the real concerns we have, and I think this is particularly relevant to this community, is that this is an inherently inaccessible process. The legislation is over 100 pages and very complex. And so, you know, people with disability and our families are being asked to comment on, you know, life-changing reforms with very little time. And that's not an accessible process. So it's pretty difficult at the moment, but yeah, we just have to keep working and hope that we can make sure that it doesn't pass until such time as we can really scrutinise it properly.
1: The government says that these reforms are necessary to make the NDIS sustainable. What is your response to this?
0: Look, you know, Dana absolutely agrees that the NDIS needs reform, but sustainability can't come at the cost of safety. You know, the NDIS isn't a budget line. It's what helps people, you know, get out of bed, work, be educated and live their lives. And people with disability shouldn't be made to feel like a burden. So we're not against reform, but we want it to be good reform that doesn't jeopardise the supports that people with disability need to live full and productive lives.
1: What are the biggest concerns disability advocates have about these budget cuts and legislative changes?
0: As I said before, people with disability are being asked to respond to major changes in a matter of weeks. And the other issue is that if people are going to be pushed off the NDIS, it's really important that we can be sure other systems you know, like thriving kids and foundational supports, which are, you know, the supports outside the NDIS that the government and the states and territories are going to co-fund. But the problem is they're not ready yet. So, you know, until they are ready, no one should be moved off the scheme. That's our view. And another concern is about the plan review rights that exist on paper, but that don't really work in practice. And so we really want the government to have a think about that. And as I said before, I think the other big concern we have is this ministerial powers that give the minister the power to, you know, reduce categories of supports. So, for example, social and community participation supports, which I know a lot of people who are blind or vision impaired, myself included, utilise, not just, as is said in the media, to go and have haircuts and go for coffee, although I think those things are absolutely legitimate, by the way, but also to be able to work, to be able to go to school and university and all sorts of other experiences that people have. And the concern is that, you know, they're looking to reduce social and community participation supports. And what worries us about that is that it could lead to a return to kind of group services. And we know, I mean, I'm old, so I certainly remember what life was like before the NDIS. And in fact, I wrote an article about this recently that, you know, if people are receiving support in groups, that can reduce people's choice and control. I used to work in the arts and cultural sector, and I remember a time when if people living in group homes wanted to come to an arts workshop, but if, you know, some of the other people in the group home wanted to go bowling, then they had to make a choice. They couldn't do both. And that seems kind of inconceivable today, but that's what it was like. And that's what we worry about, that that's the kind of life we might be going back to.
1: Absolutely. Well, how could these reforms affect people already receiving NDIS funding?
0: People with complex needs are at real risk. We do know that the Department of Health, Disability and Ageing has released its impact analysis on this legislation. And its own analysis says that there are certain groups, people with Down syndrome and their families and carers could be significantly impacted. And it also mentions people who are blind or vision impaired. And the reasons for that are that, you know, these particular groups of people are more likely to experience isolation if social and community participation supports are reduced. But, you know, these are really sweeping changes. So that concern carries right across the board to all impairment. And it's also important to call out that rural and regional and remote communities who already face even longer wait times and fewer local services are going to be disproportionately impacted by this. And people who struggle to access doctors or medical reports could also be impacted. You know, you can see why there's real cause for concern about the scale and the pace of these reforms.
1: Absolutely, yeah. Well, the government has spoken about tightening eligibility requirements. What could that mean for people trying to access the NDIS for the first time?
0: Yeah, so the way the NDIS is accessed now is through diagnosis, and that's coming to an end. So in future, people will come into the scheme via a new functional assessment, and functional assessments basically assess what people can and can't do, how they function on a day-to-day basis, irrespective of what their impairment is. So functional assessments could make sense in the future, but only if they actually reflect real lives. And people shouldn't lose access because treatments exist. You know, the treatment might be available, but it might not be accessible and it might not be available where they live. And also, you know, obviously we want those assessments to be co-designed with people with disability. And, you know, I know that the NDIA is already doing significant testing around the support needs assessments, but this functional capacity assessment to determine who's in and who's out of the scheme, that will be created by a technical advisory group, but will also be created with community support. So we're just hopeful that that group will be inclusive of disabled people.
1: Yeah, I completely understand what you were saying about the treatment thing, because my husband, he has spoken openly about this on the show as well, but he has PTSD related to some issues due to his vision impairment. And, you know, he's got a lot of anxiety about going out and about. And they basically said to him, you can't get any support for that because it's treatable.
0: Therein lies the ridiculousness of it all. I mean, we all know, anyone who's blind or vision impaired knows that there's a strong correlation correlation, and there's research to back this up, between blindness and mental health. I also have an anxiety disorder that really impacts my ability to travel independently. So, it's a ridiculous notion to suggest that just because it's treatable, it might be treatable, but the treatment might take several years. And it may or may not work.
1: Some reports suggest that fewer Australians may qualify for the scheme in the future. Are you concerned that people could fall through the cracks?
0: Yeah, we're really worried about that. People like to say, it became the only lifeboat in the ocean because health, housing, education, mental health systems were already failing people. But, you can't deflate the lifeboat until the other boats are ready. And, that's the concern about these reforms, is that people will just fall through the cracks. And the other thing is that it's a false economy. They're talking about sustainability all the time. And, of course, everyone understands that sustainability is important. We don't want it to keep blowing out. But it's a false economy, because what will happen is that those costs will just get shifted onto other systems. They'll just get shifted to hospitals, to, housing organisations, to mental health services, because people will be isolated and traumatised and not able to cope.
1: Yeah, I totally agree with you, 100%. Well, we've heard discussion about foundational supports outside the NDIS. What exactly are they? And do you believe that they will adequately replace the supports that people may lose?
0: Well, foundational supports are meant to provide supports outside of the NDIS. They're meant to be funded and managed by states and territories, and they're meant to act as a replacement. There's also a suggestion that people need to rely more heavily on informal supports as well. But, informal supports are not a replacement for funded disability supports. And, we know that carers are already burnt out. So, it's really concerning, particularly when the states and territories themselves have been saying, well, we're not ready. We haven't got those supports in place. But also, if that then means that people are relying more heavily on informal support, that really changes family dynamics. I mean, I'm sure everyone can relate to this. If you're having to ask your parents or your sister or whatever for help all the time, it changes the dynamic. So, there is a place for informal supports, but we need to have choice and control about how and when we access those supports. And the other issue is that utilising informal supports can, in some cases, increase people's risk of violence and abuse. So that needs to be considered as well. But, I think there are lots of opportunities in terms of foundational supports, and we're not opposed to the notion of foundational supports. I mean, the NDIS was never meant to be the only system that was supporting disabled people. But the problem is, we just don't know yet what they're going to look like. So until we do, and until we've been co-designed with as disabled people, then, that's not really an acceptable alternative.
1: How might these reforms impact people in regional and remote communities where disability support services are already limited?
0: People in those areas already face longer wait times and also fewer advocacy services as well. So one of the things that we're really concerned about is that the reform mustn't create postcode lottery where, access depends on where you live. That's what we used to have. That's why we got the NDIS in the first place, because we all saw how that worked. And I can remember as a young person talking to a friend of mine who is blind, and, they were having a very serious conversation. She lived in a regional town, and they were having a serious conversation about having to move interstate or to move to the capital city just so that she could get a decent education with decent supports. So, and we don't want to go back to that again. But, I think the changes do have the potential to worsen what's already a really disadvantaged group of people.
1: Yeah, it's interesting you should say that too, because one of the presentations at the roundtable was from Jim Dunn from the Queenstown Men's Circle down in on the western coast of Tasmania. And he was saying that the non-for-profit charities up there are trying to do the best they can, but there's just no funding to support those people.
0: I live in Tasmania, so I can say with some authority that the funding situation is really concerning here. And this is the point, and this is what worries me particularly about foundational supports, is that not all the states are in the same place. So some of them, still have quite a significant amount of disability-related infrastructure, I suppose you'd call it, existing, but others don't. And so it's not going to be equal. And I do think we're going to see a scenario where, depending on where you live, that will determine the kind of support that you can receive, which is really, really bad and disheartening for me as someone who campaigned hard for the NDIS in the first place.
1: There's also been discussion around fraud and compliance crackdowns. Do you think that the government is striking a good balance between protecting the scheme and protecting participants?
0: Well, I mean, data fully supports tackling fraud because, you know, when providers rip off the system, people with disability are directly harmed. But integrity measures mustn't punish participants for provider conduct or administration errors or difficulties with managing paperwork with a disability. So, you know, we're all for targeting fraudsters, but we're strongly against targeting the people that the NDIS was actually built to protect. I think they're disproportionately targeting participants. And if they were to be able to really get on top of the fraud issue, that would be really helpful. But I think the other thing that it's important to remember is that the fraud situation is not the biggest problem with the scheme. One of the biggest problems with the scheme is actually that there are some real inefficiencies in terms of the way that the scheme operates at the moment. And I just wish that the focus was more on getting those under control and, of course, tackling the fraud rather than reducing social and community participation supports to participants who really need those, for example.
1: Yeah, I mean, do you think that the media has got a lot to do with this focus on fraudsters and things? Because I know there's been a lot of negative
0: things. Yeah, absolutely. I think, you know, the media narrative is harmful and definitely has an impact. I think it's not just the impact that it's having on people's view of the NDIS. What's really disturbing me at the moment is we've already got a significant attitudinal problem in our community towards people with disability. We really need to change community attitudes. And this narrative is not helping. We really need to do whatever we can to try and remind the community that people with disability are contributors to the community. We're not burdens. The next time someone calls us a burden, I think I'll lose my mind because it's just not the case. We are contributing members of society. We have families and jobs and education and all of those things. And we have as much right to live in this country and contribute to this country as anybody else. And I'm just really disturbed by the way that we're being talked about.
1: Critics argue the reforms risk shifting the focus away from choice and control, which has always been central to the NDIS. Do you agree?
0: I absolutely think that there is a real risk to choice and control in this legislation for various reasons. I mean, I think people could be at risk of having less choice and control and could be forced to utilise more informal supports, and that would be problematic for people because, you know, that does limit choice and control. So, yeah, I think that there is a real risk.
1: We know cost of living pressures are already affecting many Australians with disability. Could these reforms worsen the financial stress?
0: Yeah, absolutely. I mean, well, certainly if social and community participation supports aren't reduced, then, you know, there will be people with disability, I've spoken to some of them, who will be forced to stop working. So therefore, they're not paying taxes, they're not contributing. And of course, that means that the cost of living crisis is going to hit even harder for those people. Also, carers who have been in a position where they've been able to return to work and live their own lives will, in many cases, have to stop working and going back to supporting their loved ones. And I think the other thing about the social and community participation piece is that, you know, if people live in a regional community, like we talked about before, they could be forced to relocate. And so therefore, you know, they could be moving away from their informal supports. There are lots of flow-on effects, and I'm sure many that we haven't even considered yet, but I think could potentially impact on people's financial stability.
1: So, for listeners who are feeling anxious or uncertain about their future supports, what practical advice would you give them right now?
0: It's really important to get support if you need it. You know, contact Lifeline or another service if you need that kind of support. I also think there is no substitute for peer support. I think talking to a counsellor is great, but there is nothing like talking to other disabled people, and particularly in this case, people who are blind or have low vision, who really understand firsthand what it actually feels like. I think that's a really important thing to do and can give you just a bit of a sense that you're not alone and that other people are feeling the same kind of fear and uncertainty. And the other thing I'd recommend is if you need to, you know, reach out to an advocate. There are many advocacy services around the country, and Dana has a tool on their website that can help you to find an advocate. I think that's really important. I think the other important thing is to make sure that you keep a record of your NDIS plan and any changes to your situation, just so you know what's happening. And don't try to navigate it alone. I think that's the important thing.
1: So what would Dana like the federal government to do differently moving forward?
0: Most importantly, we'd really like them to slow down. The Senate committee only has a month to scrutinise the bill, and that's really not enough. Not only is it not enough because it's complex, but again, I would say it's a very inaccessible process and people with disability need more time to scrutinise this bill as well. Also, we need to see the detail. That's really important. And one of the problems is that we really do need to co-design. And one of the challenges is that co-design can't happen when we're working at this pace. Co-design actually requires time and it requires accessible processes, and we can't have accessible processes when we're working at this speed. We really want the government to fund real alternatives before pushing people out of the scheme. And we've talked about that, so I won't labour the point. And we really need the government to properly resource disability advocacy, particularly at this time of reform, because demand's already jumped 71% in the space of a month. Wow. So, you know, and that's before the legislation has passed.
1: That's definitely a real indication of the way things are heading.
0: Yeah.
1: So do you feel that disability advocacy organisations are properly being consulted as these reforms are developed?
0: Well, no. Well, I mean, I think, as I said, we need time to have genuine co-design. I mean, this process is just too fast for proper co-design. People with disability are being asked to respond to really significant changes in weeks, and that's just really unfair. So, you know, it's a very difficult time, and we're all trying really hard to do everything we can to support people with disability to have the information that's necessary to be responsive. But it's really challenging, and yeah, I think organisations are really struggling.
1: Of course. So looking ahead, what do you believe a fair and sustainable NDIS should look like? I know that's it's a bit of an open or tough question, but, you know, Just in your opinion, I guess.
0: Yeah, no, I think a fair NDIS is one that people can actually access and trust, you know, and has straightforward access pathways. It has fewer reviews for people with permanent conditions. It works alongside properly funded health, housing, education and mental health systems, and it's designed with people with disability, not done to us. And I think fair means genuinely accessible, regardless of where you live.
1: What can the broader Australian community do to better support people living with disabilities during this period of change?
0: Most importantly, talk to us, because we're living through this every day. If you really want to learn more and if you really want to understand the scale of what's going on. And, you know, I think also push back when public conversation treats disability support as a cost or a burden, because we're not a budget line item to be fixed. We're actually real people. Also, I think writing to your local member is a really good idea, and asking them to slow the NDIS reforms down and listen to our community. I think that those are the really important things. And the other thing I'd say is be kind. It's really easy to judge people when you don't live in their lives and you don't walk in their shoes. So just be kind and curious. Stay curious and open-minded.
1: What a fantastic message. Well, finally, where can listeners go if they'd like more information, whether that's about advocacy or, you know, just help understanding these new reforms?
0: Yeah, so you can go and visit Dana's website, which is dana.org.au. You can also talk to your local disability advocacy organisation. And as I said before, Dana can help connect you with that. And also the NDIS Quality and Safeguards Commission would be another organisation. If you are having issues with your service provider, you can certainly contact them for support as well.
1: Well, that's a wrap for this week's show. A big thank you to Emma Bennison from Disability Advocacy Network Australia. 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
2: 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How did the NDIS take to that combination? And indeed, what is Vision 2020?
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0: Sir Marivan, salam but you phone got a plan that you never understand or you never want up or you couldn't pay for that phone. Well, today we been helping but got a kid but money back and any other help that you will have wanted. That program, he get a finish na on the 30th of June, 2026. If you need him help about this kind of thing, you got to call him 1-800-444-403 before 30th of June. That's 1-800-444-403. Or you look him up, Telstra First Nations Connect. 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

Hey everyone, this is Robert Laurie welcoming you to this Variety Gospel program. Let's start this program with the Barna Gain Gain singing Daniel Prayed, and then we'll have Chris Jentsch with Shake.

0: Some of you who have been around for a while will remember the name Cliff Barrows. I put this program together just after he died in November 2016, and it may be a long time after that when you hear it, owing to the fact that they are pre-recorded and sent to various stations, which may play them a long time after they are recorded, and they may be available for other stations if required. If you would like them for a station other than the one you're listening to now, give me a call on 0429 840 799. I'll give you that number again soon, so have your pen and paper ready if you may be interested. Cliff Barrows, who was 93, music and program director of the Billy Graham Evangelistic Association, passed away following a brief illness. As long-time director of music programming and later television and radio programming for Billy Graham Crusade, Barrows travelled the world with Billy Graham since the first crusade in Grand Rapids, Michigan in 1947. Barrows hosted the weekly Hour of Decision radio program, heard around the world for more than 60 years. Some of you may remember these from long ago. Barrows and Graham met in 1945, while Barrows was on his honeymoon. The two men soon formed the first team of what was to later become the Billy Graham Evangelistic Association. Cliff Barrows was the voice behind my father for 60 years, emceeing the platform for his crusades and the Hour of Decision radio program, said Franklin Graham. Not only was he one of my father's closest friends, but he was a friend to all of us on the team and in the family growing up, and until the day of his death, I called him Uncle Cliff. He was very much a part of our family. My father has said, "The remarkable contribution Cliff has made to my ministry cannot be measured in human terms. I love him like a brother. His counsel and suggestions were invaluable. He was a great friend and will be missed by all of us. Our thoughts and prayers are with his wife Anne and the entire Barrows family." For his significant contributions to gospel music, Barrows was inducted into the Nashville Gospel Music Hall of Fame in April 1988 and into the Religious Broadcasting Hall of Fame in February 1996. Cliff was also inducted into the inaugural class of the Conference of Southern Baptist Evangelicals Hall of Faith in 2008. Now let's listen to this tribute to Cliff Barrows.
1: Music reaches a dimension of a man's soul quicker than the spoken word. Martin Luther said, "Next to the word of God, music deserves the highest praise."
2: For more than 60 years, Cliff Barrows helped unite voices in praise around the world. He was a vital member of the Billy Graham Evangelistic Association team as its director of music and crusade host. His passion and influence were felt throughout the ministry. Cliff Barrows was born on April 6, 1923 in Ceres, California. He studied sacred music at Bob Jones College. After graduating in 1945, he married his college sweetheart, Billy. While on his honeymoon in the North Carolina mountains, Barrows went to hear a young evangelist speak. This led to an encounter that would shape the rest of his life.
3: I had been invited to speak at a little conference center in Western North Carolina, and they said the song leader can't come, and we have nobody to lead the singing. And they said, "Well, we've got a kid here that's just got out of college, and someone told us he could lead singing."
4: And I said, "Well, sure, I'd be happy to help." And Bill, with a big smile, he put his arm around me. He said, "Come on, Cliff, we won't be choosy. Let's go."
3: And he came up to the platform and led the singing and did a wonderful job, and I fell in love with him at that moment.
2: Cliff Barrows became a close friend and collaborator in Billy Graham's emerging ministry, but he had dreamed of going to seminary and beginning his own ministry. Now, Barrows and his young wife faced a decision. Should he stay with Billy Graham?
4: I remember I struggled about what we ought to do with our life. I remember the morning in Philadelphia when I said, "Bill, you know we've been praying that God would lead us, and He has. And as long as you want me, I'll be happy to lead your singing or do anything you want me to do for the rest of my life." And he said, "Cliff, it would be a wonderful thing if we could just share our life and ministry together until the Lord calls us home. And you know, I have never doubted all these years that this is where God wanted me.
2: Along with singer George Beverly Shea, Cliff Barrows became synonymous with Billy Graham's ministry. He hosted the Hour of Decision television and radio shows and starred in films produced by the Billy Graham Evangelistic Association.
5: Goliath was making his way toward David. David very carefully began to swing.
2: But Barrows' impact on the ministry was felt on a much deeper level.
3: Cliff is a great personal blessing to me. An inspiration to me, and he's a great sermonizer. Some of the better sermons that I had in the earlier days, Cliff gave me.
2: Barrows would use this talent to speak in front of audiences around the world, sharing the message of salvation through Jesus Christ.
6: Most of all,
2: he would spend the remainder of his life helping lead the Billy Graham Evangelistic Association's ministry efforts. After the death of his wife, Billy, he remarried in 1995. Barrows' second wife, Anne, was an important partner in his continuing ministry. In 2007, he was inducted into the National Religious Broadcasters Hall of Fame, honoring a lifetime of service.
7: 60 years we've been together, Cliff Barrows and George Beverly Shea. They're two of the greatest men of God I have ever known. That's right.
4: Now at this age, I'm still rejoicing that God has given me some opportunity to share. But more than that, he's encouraged me to encourage others to sing his praise. And my heart floods with praise and thanksgiving today for what he has allowed to take place in my life.
0: I said before, if anybody listening would like this program for any other stations, I'll give our phone number again so you can contact me if you would be interested. And the number is 0429 840 799. And I look forward to hearing from any who would like the programs. Now let's listen to a page in history, and this is about angels defending a Vietnamese village.
8: I'm Rex Mitchell, and this is a page in history. It's 1968, and night falls on a small South Vietnamese village. Under the cover of darkness, a Viet Cong soldier silently creeps among the humble dwellings. The young boy is one of a battalion of more than 1,000 soldiers. They have been systematically capturing and terrorizing local villages, and he comes with this fearful warning. "Tomorrow is your day," he says defiantly. "So if you're going to get anyone out of this village, get them out now." The Viet Cong have no sympathy for the South, but this young guerrilla has learnt to love and respect the Christians in this small community. The mayor doesn't warn the villagers immediately because he knows the Viet Cong won't attack by daylight. The onslaught will surely come tomorrow night. "We cannot defeat them by force," the villagers concede. "We don't have the necessary arms and ammunition. But," they resolve, "we believe that Christ is our defender." And they turn to him in prayer. Throughout the day, they pray fervently and lift their hearts to God in songs of praise and thanksgiving. A strange peace and assurance settles over the entire village, and courage floods into every soul. When darkness finally closes in, the first shots are heard, and then the barrage begins. But it no sooner starts than it suddenly stops, and not another shot is fired. The entire village is now in silence. That silence lasts the whole night long and throughout the next day and during the next week. Not another shot is fired into that community. Several days later, an approaching South Vietnamese force captures several Viet Cong soldiers and brings them back to the village they attacked to be interrogated. "Why did you halt your attack on our village?" they're asked. "As we opened fire," the Viet Cong soldiers reply excitedly, All of a sudden, there appeared all around the village men clad in shining white. We fired at them, but they wouldn't fall. They shone brighter than the sun, and we couldn't even aim at them. We were terrified and we ran. What had these fearless North Vietnamese fighters seen? Were they looking at angels, like the ones the brave Prussian soldiers saw at the Battle of Mons in World War I? Back then, that elite fighting force also dropped their weapons and fled. I'm Rex Mitchell, and this has been A Page in History.

Now I'm going to bring you a reading from the Word for Today. These are published by Vision Christian Media and free introductory issues of this devotional may be obtained by phoning 1800 00770. I'll give you that again, that's 1800 00770.

This one is titled Free to Be Yourself. And a verse at the top is, if the Son makes you free, then you are unquestionably free. That's in John 8:36. We live in a world of peer pressure. Others set the standard and we wear it. Drive it, quote it, or do it. In some cases that's okay, but not when it comes to your life's direction. Jesus said, if the Son makes you free, then you are unquestionably free. That means you're free from the pressures others try to put on you. Free to be the person God called you to be. Free to look to Him for answers instead of always looking to other people. The Bible says, a man can receive nothing unless it has been granted to him from heaven. That's in John 3:27. When you scratch the surface, you discover that deep down many of us struggle with insecurity. We're competitive, always comparing ourselves to others. We're envious of their possessions, abilities, and accomplishments. We find ourselves trying to keep up with certain people or be just like them. And as a result, we get frustrated because we're operating outside of what God called us to be. In other words, we're not being ourselves. Understand this. The Christian life is a race and you must run on your own track. You'll never enjoy the fullness of God's blessing until you commit to being the person He created you to be. So look in the mirror today and announce, I am what I am. I can't be anything other than what God has called me to be. So, I'm going to concentrate on being the best me I can be and celebrate every moment of it.

This is Robert Laurie, running out of time. Thank you for being with me. And as we go, let's listen to Elvis Presley singing Somebody Bigger Than You and I. And I'd like to remind you of something I quite often say at the end of this program, and that is that I believe that Jesus is the answer for this world today. Thank you for being with me, and God bless you. Bye for now.

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1: Oh, good, I'm starving. I've been having a